88.5 WBNH, the Collingsworth family, there is healing in his hands. And whatever you do, do it heartily as to the Lord and not to men. Colossians chapter 3, verse 23. And Labor Day being today as we celebrate reminds us that work is more than a paycheck. Whether you're driving a truck, maybe you're teaching children at school, stocking shelves in a retail outlet, maybe you're running your own business, maybe you're caring for your family at home, or maybe you're a minister or someone working in your church. God sees what others may overlook, what others may take for granted. So today, don't just ask, what am I getting out of this? It's just a paycheck. How much can I make out of this? Ask, how can I honor God through what I'm doing? Your workplace can become a mission field. You don't have to go across the country or to a foreign land. You can be a missionary right in your workplace, as long as your attitude reflects Christ. As we continue, here's High Road. That's what love is. It's gospel radio favorites.

Kramer's right there, Cleft of the Rock. It's gospel radio favorites. Happy to be with you on this Monday, Labor Day. Many of you have an extended day off, an extra day today, so your weekend is a little longer. Thank you for being here. Thanks for being part of gospel radio favorites. As we continue, here's Greater Vision. He loves me.

sign up today for the Grandparents Day giveaway. You know, grandparents out there, you play such a precious role in the lives of your children and your grandchildren. You know, there's a lot of wisdom. The Greater Vision had a song, talks about the wisdom from old people. And that is a compliment. 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Click on that and fill in the entry blank. We'd encourage you to do that. Going to continue. Here's the Gaither Vocal Band, Hard Trials Will Soon Be Over.

It's Gospel Radio Favorites. I read this and I wanted to share this with you. On this date, have you ever heard Uncle Sam? You know, it's the saying that is often associated with the United States government, Uncle Sam. Well, this is how it's believed to come about on September 7th in 1813. One of America's most famous nicknames, Uncle Sam, according to tradition, started this way. Well, in Troy, New York, a meat packer named Samuel Wilson, he was supplying beef to the U.S. Army during the War of 1812. Now, his barrels were marked U.S. soldiers, and folks reportedly began joking, referring to the provisions as from Uncle Sam. Now, the nickname eventually became associated with the United States government itself, and I think that is the coolest story. Here's the trio, He's Good to Me, it's Gospel Radio Favorites.

What a beautiful song. Legacy 5 in the hands of a carpenter. We have a day sponsor. We want to say thank you in loving memory of Jillian Grace Holmes, who went home to be with Jesus in 2009. We're so thankful for the faithful encouragement of WBNH, and our day sponsors are Jim and Carol Holmes. Thank you so much for your support and your love on 88.5 WBNH. As we continue, here is the Chuck Wagon Gang, When All I Can Cry is Holy.

0: Hi, this is Sean Dagenhart, inviting you to join me along with the Gospel Fest singers, choir, and band for a Country Gospel Fest. 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
4: 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The Share Closet in Tremont will be holding a groundbreaking ceremony for their building expansion on Thursday, September 10th at 6:30 p.m. The public is invited to join them as they celebrate this special milestone and pray for all that God will do through this new expansion. 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And on Friday, September 11th at 10 a.m., a remembrance ceremony commemorating the 25th anniversary of the 9/11 attacks will be held at the Peoria Riverfront Museum. 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This has been the WBNH Community Calendar. 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
5: With SRN News, I'm Keith Peters in Washington. Gas prices have reached a record high for Labor Day. Is there any relief in sight? Correspondent Mike Hempen reports.
6: The price of gas averages $4.14 a gallon. That's nearly a dollar more than last year and surpasses the previous Labor Day record of $3.82 in 2012. Speaking Sunday on ABC's This Week, Energy Secretary Chris Wright acknowledged prices are higher now than a year ago.
7: Yes, they're higher today. But we're doing everything we can to push them down.
6: Prices surged after the U.S. and Israel attacked Iran in February, affecting crude oil traffic through the Strait of Hormuz. I'm Mike Hemp.
5: Republicans are set together this week in Dallas for an atypical midterm convention, a two-day event that President Trump and other Republicans hope will generate enthusiasm for the GOP. The investigation into Sunday's crash of an Amazon cargo jet at Miami International Airport that killed five people continues.
8: National Transportation Safety Board Chairwoman Jennifer Homendy says the Amazon cargo jet that barreled off a runway Sunday at Miami International Airport tore apart a van with seven people inside. They worked for a cleaning service contracting with an airline. Five of them were killed.
9: The aircraft then traveled through a perimeter fence and impacted a Toyota Corolla Cross LE and then continued into the grass and impacted another fence line.
8: Homendy says the flight data and cockpit voice recorders have been recovered and will be analyzed at the NTSB.
5: That's correspondent Donna Warder reporting. There was no activity on Wall Street today as the markets were closed for the Labor Day holiday. They will resume, however, trading on Tuesday. This is SRN News. Americans have a negative view of Islam.
10: A new poll from the Pew Research Center finds 51% of the general public thinks that Islam is more likely than other religions to encourage violence by its followers. 76% of Republicans believe that, as do 29% of Democrats. The survey also reveals that 42% of Americans think that Muslims have had a negative impact on the country, versus 17% who say they've had a positive impact, and 40% of respondents who say it's been neither good nor bad. Michael Harrington reporting.
5: At the end of the Civil War, Shaw University was founded to provide former slaves with religious literacy. Now the Raleigh, North Carolina school wants to provide literacy of a new kind. Starting next year, Shaw's Divinity School will offer a doctorate in artificial intelligence and moral agency. It'll become the first member of the Association of Theological Schools Networks to offer a degree in AI. This is SRN News. Jaguar Land Rover has announced plans to cut 4,000 jobs globally to reduce costs and compete with Chinese electric car makers.
11: The luxury automaker aims to achieve $2.3 billion in savings over the next 2 years Its chief executive says the automotive industry faces challenges with technological changes and geopolitical uncertainty. Most of the job cuts are expected in the UK. That's where the company employs roughly 34,000 people. Rich Thomason reporting.
5: Chimpanzees, once used in hepatitis B vaccine experiments, are getting health checks at their new home in Liberia. The West African chimpanzees receive care such as teeth cleanings and x-rays at the Second Chance Chimpanzee Refuge. American researchers used more than 400 chimps from the 70s until the early 2000s. More details at SRNnews.com. From Washington, I'm Keith Peters.
4: This is a look at your weather forecast for the Peoria area. We're expecting partly cloudy skies overnight tonight, low of 61 degrees. Mostly sunny on your Tuesday, highs near 89 tomorrow. A chance of showers on Wednesday, otherwise partly sunny skies, high of 88. And then sunny on Thursday and Friday, 82 on Thursday and 85 on Friday. Again, overnight tonight, we'll have a low of 61 degrees under partly cloudy skies.
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But maybe you're saying, I don't feel loved. Right. We don't feel a lot of things that are true. And so maybe today, say, I'm going to override my feelings and I'm going to believe what God says about me, that I am loved in Christ Jesus. He demonstrated that before I was born, He died for me. So think about the facts, my friend. The feelings will follow. Here's Tasha Layton.

0: grateful for you.
1: Chandler Moore on Praise and Worship. So many movies just feel like they're a waste of time. But for a couple of twins, they found out that watching Hook and Sandlot were exactly what they needed to save their father's life. He was in the pool, and the twins were there with their 11-year-old friend. They were 10, and the father went unconscious. And so somehow these twins pulled him out while the friend went to the neighbors to call 911, and they began to perform CPR on him because they had seen it in these two movies. And so they just mimicked the moves. It was enough to keep him alive and get him to the hospital in time. Isn't that interesting? They were just that aware of what to do, and it was enough. You know, that is such a life-giving move, to know how to give CPR to someone, how to do mouth-to-mouth. We took a course through the Red Cross, just a minimal charge, and it really has just given me confidence. If I'm in a moment where I'm called upon to do that, I can. So maybe think about that. Maybe this is the season to investigate whether or not that should be a part of your tool chest when it comes to ministering and serving other people in your world.
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3: When a mom has preschoolers at home, it can be really hard to find time to spend in God's Word. I asked an older, godly woman how she handled that when her children were little.
4: Remember that this season won't last forever. It's so important to keep our personal time with the Lord during these years. But you can't always predict the time and the place. When my children were small, I taped up verses on cabinets and over the sink and even on the dash of the car. It was a lot easier to memorize that way.
3: That reminds me of Deuteronomy 6 that talks about God's commands and then says, "You shall bind them as a sign on your hand. You shall write them on the doorposts of your house and on your gates." What could you do practically to keep your attention focused on the Word of God? Like that one mom, you may even want to post some verses to the dash of your car. With Seeking Him, I'm Nancy DeMoss Wagglemuth.
5: Hi, I'm Barry McGuire, author of Ignite Your Life, explaining how you can have wholehearted faith regardless of your circumstances. 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Jeremiah 1:5 tells us God formed us in the womb. 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One life fully surrendered to Him can have an impact that lasts forever. Ignite your life. 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

Following the Lord is good. Have you found that to be true? Not always easy. There are challenges, absolutely. And it's a wrestle. It's a taking every thought captive. But it's so much better than the opposition. I've lived both lives, and I'm on God's side. Here's David Crowder and Phil Wickham.

0: On the night you fall in all the pieces, you can bring your lonely heart to Jesus. What if I told you that I believe it?
1: For King and Country, what if I told you? You know, God's creation is speaking continually. The heavens declare the glory of God. The skies display the work of his hands. Day after day, they pour forth speech. Night after night, they display knowledge. There is no place on the planet where their voice is not heard. Look up to the stars, dear friend, and recognize we have a supreme being. We have an intelligent designer, and he wants to communicate with us. I'm your friend, Donna Leland, just enjoying the music with you, and hopefully that you're going to hear something in a song or maybe something I share or in other little pieces of information that remind you that you are a special creation by God.
2: The lady called an insurance company and asked if it was possible to insure her house against fire. She wanted to know if she could do it on the phone, and the agent said they couldn't do it on the phone and needed to come to her house. Okay, she said, but you better hurry. Fire insurance is best acquired before the fire. That's true with our walk with Christ. A scared prayer is sometimes effective. I've been there, I've done that, and I've been scared. But it's best to be prayed up before we're scared, okay? Before the fire gets too hot, hurry. I'm Steve Brown. You think about that. Share what you just heard with a friend. Go to youthinkaboutthat.com.
3: Gary, my husband and I have the same love languages, quality time and physical touch. How do we speak these while he's deployed?
4: The good news is that all five love languages can be spoken long distance. If you send him an email and say, "If I were with you, I would give you a hug and kiss that you would never forget," he will get it emotionally. You are loving him by expressing your intent to touch him. If he writes you a letter, and in that letter, he tells you something of what is going on in his world and in his mind, he tells you how much he loves you and misses you, then you will get it. You know that to write that letter took time and thought. You hold in your hands the paper that was in his hand. It's not the same as talking over dinner, but it communicates love. Yes, you can love long distance.
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You have areas right now where you just need some provision. What does that look like for you? You know, maybe it's a home church. Maybe you really haven't found that place where you feel like you could serve others and others would be able to minister to you. So I'm going to pray for you. Heavenly Father, Lord Jesus, we know you want us to be in fellowship. It's important for us to gather, Lord God, and that's our heart's desire, is to be with other like-minded believers. So I just pray, if that's a need in a listener's life, to find a safe place where they can rest, learn about you, we know, God, you can provide. In Jesus' name, amen.

0: With us are in news. I'm Keith Peters in Washington. Federal investigators are examining why an Amazon cargo jet barreled off a runway at Miami International Airport Sunday and crashed into vehicles, killing at least five people. NTSB Chairwoman Jennifer Homedy says the investigation has begun.
1: We were able to recover the flight data recorder and the cockpit voice recorder. That is going back to the NTSB tonight in just a couple of hours and will be at headquarters where it can be evaluated and downloaded.
0: The National Transportation Safety Board is focusing on whether the plane touched down too late to stop safely. Experts say the plane appeared to remain airborne well down the runway before landing. The crash halted flights at the airport, causing widespread delays and cancellations. Amazon expressed condolences and said it would cooperate with the investigation. The Environmental Protection Agency has launched a new approach towards some forms of plastic waste, removing regulatory barriers by treating some plastic recycling as a form of manufacturing rather than waste disposal.
2: Under President Donald Trump, the EPA aims to incentivize advanced recycling of plastic, contributing to the economy while addressing the spread of plastic waste into oceans and other ecosystems. EPA Administrator Lee Zeldin, quote, has taken several concrete steps to reinvigorate recycling in the United States, including action that directly supports the advanced recycling industry, the agency said in a statement. The advanced recycling changes form part of a broader EPA effort to boost resource recovery. Bernie Bennett reporting.
0: As the midterm elections draw closer, President Trump is stepping up his efforts for Republicans in the coming days. His party is set to gather this week in Dallas for an atypical midterm convention. This is SRN News.
3: This is a look at your weather forecast for the Peoria area. We're expecting partly cloudy skies overnight tonight, low of 61 degrees. Mostly sunny on your Tuesday, highs near 89 tomorrow. A chance of showers on Wednesday, otherwise partly sunny skies, high of 88, and then sunny on Thursday and Friday, 82 on Thursday and 85 on Friday. Again, overnight tonight, we'll have a low of 61 degrees under partly cloudy skies.
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6: 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As always, I'm your host, Molly Vidovich. 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
7: If you have a Bible, Deuteronomy chapter 30. Deuteronomy is Moses' farewell sermon to the children of Israel. For 29 chapters, he has been preaching one really long sermon. And when he comes to chapter 30, he comes to the climactic conclusion of that sermon. And like all good preachers, he makes 3 points. All right, here is the first one. It's in verse 15. Moses says, "See, I have set before you today life and death. If you obey the commandments of the Lord your God that I command you today by loving the Lord your God, by walking in his ways, then you shall live and multiply, and the Lord your God will bless you in the land. But if your heart turns away, and you will not hear, but are drawn away to worship other gods and serve them. Verse 18, I declare to you today that you shall surely perish. Number one, Moses says, read the Bible as if your life depended on it. I could not imagine him putting a more clear choice out in front of us. Submission to the word brings blessing. Departure from the word, or even ignorance of the word, brings cursing. The difference in a life that endures, Moses says, and Jesus agrees, and one that crumbles is how securely it is built upon the word of God. And I think, by the way, to make it really practical, I think you can extrapolate that principle and apply it to the various areas of your life. The stability of each part of your life depends on how well it is founded upon the word of God. What part of your life is right now most vulnerable to the enemy? Maybe you're sensing it right now. He's tapping on that because it's not anchored in God's word. It might be your retirement. It's not anchored into God's word. I'm raising four children. I want to do my best to teach them to anchor every part of their lives in the word of God. Of course, what Moses is promising in this chapter is more than just stability, as if the Bible was the best how-to book there is on how to, you know, build a life or how to, you know, whatever, have a good marriage. He's actually talking about the blessing and the cursing of God. He's saying that your relationship to the Bible will determine the blessing or cursing of God in your life. In chapter 29, one chapter back, he's even clearer. Listen to this. Chapter 29, verse 19, beware, lest there be one who, when he hears the words of this sworn covenant, blesses himself in his heart. You know, instead of being blessed by God, you're going to bless yourself and say, I'll be safe, though I walk in the stubbornness of my heart. You're the one that's sitting there thinking, oh, I don't really know the Bible that well, but I'll be okay. He's like, all right, the Lord will not be willing to forgive you, but rather the anger of the Lord and his jealousy will smoke against that man. And the curses written in this book will settle upon him, and the Lord will blot out his name from under heaven. Do you realize how important this book is? This is not an idle word that the nerdier ones of you ought to learn and get into. This is your life. Y'all, when Satan attacked Jesus, he quoted scripture. What are your kids going to come up with when Satan attacks them? The only way you can confront a lie is to know the truth. And if your kids don't know the truth, they will buy into the lie. Here's my point. It is not your understanding of how important God's word is that helps you or your kids. It's what you do with that understanding. It's whether you learn it. It's whether you obey it. Obedience to the word brings the blessing and cursing of God. And if you want the blessing and cursing of God on you, your marriage, your family, or anything that involves, you will make sure that it is grounded in God's word. Moses says, number two, read the Bible because God has not hidden what he wants us to know. Moses says in verse 11, this commandment that I command you today is not too hard for you. Neither is it far off. You see, a lot of people feel like they can't possibly hope to understand the Bible. But Moses says, listen to it again. This commandment that I command you today is not too hard for you. Neither is it far off. It's not in heaven that you should say who's going to go up to heaven and bring it down to us so we may hear it and do it. In other words, the meaning is not so mysterious and so lofty that you can't possibly hope to grasp it unless you have a PhD and you're super brilliant. Verse 13, neither is it beyond the sea that you should say who's going to go over the sea and bring it to us so we may hear and do it. In other words, it's not so culturally foreign to you that you can't possibly hope to know the meaning. The word is near you. It's in your mouth. It's in your heart so that you can do it. It's right there. It's accessible. It's ready for you to grasp and obey. And by the way, note that when Moses says that, he's not talking to a group of seminary professors. He's not talking to a group of people who have, you know, gone through Bible college. He's talking to ordinary people. He's talking to teenagers when he says that. You see, I have heard some say the Bible is so mysterious, we can't possibly hope to be certain about its meaning. Guy wrote several books a few years ago named Brian McLaren, who says that whenever you say you're sure about something the Bible teaches, that's a sign of pride and arrogance. That really what you ought to do is be humble enough to say, I don't really know what it means. And that sounds humble. And yeah, we should be humble about our interpretations, but that's not how the Bible describes itself. And if I'm always looking at God saying, I got no idea what you're saying, that may sound humble, but it's actually an insult to God. The Bible is clear. What you need to know is clear. The core essential elements are accessible, and they're accessible to common people. Jesus was asked a lot of questions during his earthly ministry. I've read all of them. And not one time when he was asked one of these questions did he ever say, you know, I understand. I understand why you're confused on that issue. The Old Testament is just so unclear on that. No, his response was always, haven't you read? At least six times in the midst of an argument, Jesus said to his opponents, have you not read? Suggesting that if they had just known the scriptures better, they would not be making the mistake that they're making. What you need to know, he says, is in the scriptures, then you're responsible to know what's in there, and you're responsible to know what it means. You see, the problem is not that there are parts of the Bible you can't understand. The problem is that you won't heed and obey the parts that you do understand. And by the way, let me tell you a little secret. When you won't obey what is clear, then more and more the Bible becomes unclear because you begin to walk in darkness. The darkness is not in the Bible, the darkness is in you. Twice Moses has told us now in our first two points, read the Bible. Here's our third point. Don't just read the Bible. Encounter the person within the Bible. Don't just read the Bible, encounter the person within the Bible. Right at the end of his sermon, Moses' language takes a surprising turn. Listen to it, verse 19. Today I have set before you life and death, blessing and cursing. Therefore choose life that you and your offspring may live, loving the Lord your God, obeying his voice, and holding fast. Watch this, holding fast to him, for he is your life. Now, here is why I say that is a surprising twist. Up until this point, for 30 chapters, Moses has consistently said obedience to the word will be our life. And then here, almost inexplicably, he suddenly switches to say, God is our life. You see that? He doesn't say hold fast to his word. He says hold fast to him. So which is it? Is it obedience to God's word that is our life? Or is it God himself that is our life? You say, well, I don't quite understand the distinction. Does gaining spiritual life, does gaining real life and God's blessing, does it depend on how well you obey the words of this book? That's the question. And it is a trick question. In one sense, yes, that's exactly what he said. Life comes by anchoring your life into God's word. But here is the dilemma. Do any of us truly keep God's word sufficiently to lay hold of this life and blessing? David would say that if you marked iniquities, who could stand? Paul would say we've altogether become unprofitable. There's none righteous, not even one. There's none who seeks God. All have sinned, Romans 3:23, and all have fallen short of the glory of God. None of us obey sufficiently to gain life and blessing. So as Moses comes to the very conclusion of his sermon, he starts to point to something else. He points beyond obedience to a hope that is greater than our ability to obey. And that hope is God himself, who will become to us life and salvation.
6: For many people, the book of Revelation feels mysterious, confusing, and maybe even a little intimidating. 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
7: 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Watch this. Romans 10, 5 and 10. In Paul's explanation of the gospel, Romans 10, for Moses writes about the righteousness that is based on the law, that the person who does the commandments shall live by them. Right? He's quoting Deuteronomy 30. But the righteousness based on faith says, don't say in your heart who will ascend into heaven, that is to bring Christ down, or who will descend into the abyss, that is to bring Christ up from the dead. But what does it say? The word is near you, in your mouth and in your heart. That is the word of faith that we proclaim. So what he's saying is the ultimate fulfillment of this word is not something we're going to do for God. It's something that God's going to give to us. That if you will confess with your mouth that Jesus, the one that came down, is Lord, and believe in your heart that God raised him from the dead as a substitute for our sin, then you will be saved, because it's with the heart that man believes unto righteousness, not that we obey unto righteousness, but we believe it and we receive it. With the mouth, confession is made to salvation. For whoever believes in him will never be put to shame. The one who's not going to experience shame is not the one who obeys sufficiently, because that's none of us. The one who will not be put to shame is the one who hopes in God, who will become righteousness to us. That word brings life and blessing. It's embodied in the word of the gospel that declares that Christ has come to us, that he became our righteousness and our life and offered himself to us to be received as a gift. You see, that's what the gospel is. The gospel is not that you obey sufficiently that one day God lets you into heaven based on your obedience. The gospel is that Jesus Christ came and lived the life you could not live and then died the death in your place, that you've been condemned to die, so that if you would receive it,

You've been condemned to die so that if you would receive it by grace, you would be given the righteousness of God. So the primary purpose of the scriptures, listen to this, is to present Jesus. The primary purpose of the scriptures is not to give you a list of assignments. It is to tell you about the grace and salvation that you can receive and by which you can be restored to God. Scripture is not primarily a list of tasks about what he wants you to do for him. It's the glorious good news about what he's done for you. It's not marching orders about what we are supposed to do. It's an offer to be restored to relationship to God through the finished work of Christ. We often say the Bible is not good advice. The Bible is good news. And there's a big difference in those two. Most Christians, you see, most American Christians struggle to read the Bible because they see it like an assignment. Yet another thing that you got to do, put it on a checklist to earn God's favor. But when you do that, those things always become drudgery. They start to feel monotonous, like these religious rituals. I got to do this so that God will be happy with me. But it's not. That's not what the Bible is. It is the story of God's love for you, how he reached out himself to save you. And when you begin to read it that way, it starts to look totally different. The primary purpose of the scriptures, listen, is not to give you a how-to manual for different parts of your life. That's how a lot of you approach the Bible. And you struggle to understand it because you're like, well, I want to know, you know, five ways to get along with my annoying husband. Well, what page is that on? I want to know three ways to think about, you know, the pain in my life. I want to know 10 things I got to do to get ready for retirement. Where's that chapter? But then you get into the Bible and you find a genealogy or a list of sacrifices or the dimensions of the temple. Ever done your quiet time through that? And this curtain was this long. I mean, how high it was. You're like, oh, I don't know what that means. Page after page of the histories of people whose lives are of dubious moral character and who often have very little in common with you or your time. And so you throw up your hands in desperation and you say, what does this have to do with my life? Listen to this, Michael Reeves. But when you see that Christ is the subject of all the scriptures, that he is the Word, the Lord, the Son who reveals the Father, the promised hope, the true temple, the true sacrifice, the great high priest, the ultimate king, then you can read, not so much asking, what does this mean for me right now, but what do I learn here of Jesus? Knowing that the Bible is about him and not about me means that instead of reading the Bible obsessing about me, I can gaze on him. And as through the pages you get caught up in the wonder of his story, you find your heart strangely pounding for him in a way you never would have if you treated the Bible as a book all about you. You see, the Bible will give you a lot of practical instructions on marriage. It'll give you a lot of practical instruction on child raising and how to, you know, think about your vocation. That's why we teach it up in here 52 weeks out of the year. But the main way to life and peace is not by figuring out the secrets to the abundant life. Because the abundant life, listen, is not something Jesus explains to you how to do. The abundant life is Jesus himself. That's what he said, John 17:3. I am the abundant life. This is the abundant life, to know me. Some of you come to the Bible looking for the secret to an abundant marriage, an abundant family, an abundant vocation. Jesus says, I am the abundant life. And if you know me, then your life becomes abundant, not because these things all become perfect, but because you know me. You find it by knowing me. Learning five steps to a good marriage is not going to do you nearly as much good as learning about the 10,000 steps that Jesus took toward you when he came to rescue you at the cross. Because when you learn that and you believe that, that will break your pride and your selfishness. And it will make you a gracious person, which is the primary problem in your marriage anyway, is that you're a proud, selfish person. So it's not learning five things to do better in your marriage that's actually going to change it. It's when that pride and that selfishness has been broken. And that's not by learning five steps to how to be a better husband. It's learning about the 10 billion steps that Jesus took when he came to rescue you. Feeling the weight of God's love for you is what will fill that gaping chasm in your heart. It's what's going to take away your anger, not because it gives you three ways to cope with your anger, but because it makes it so that what happens at your job or with your friends or with your health or in your marriage, it's just not that devastating to you because you have something greater than health and a good job and even a good marriage, and that is fellowship with the Almighty God who calls you son or daughter or friend, and that is the abundant life. So when you read the Bible, you got to read it the right way. Don't read it to gain favor with God, as if God's going to look on you more favorably because you read it this morning. Jesus has made you fully acceptable on the cross.
There's nothing you can do to add to that. God's not going, oh, yeah, Jesus died for that.

0: person shed his blood, rose from the dead, and they read their Bible this morning. I'm feeling good about that person. You can't add to that. You are complete in Christ, right? So don't read it to gain favor with God. Don't read it as a book of how-tos for your life. Read it primarily as a presentation of a glorious Savior to get to know. Page after page of declarations of the Father's love for you. The marvelous way he came to earth to take away your condemnation by living the life you were supposed to live, dying in your place, and restoring you to full fellowship with God. I've heard the Bible described before like one of those magic eye puzzles. You know, you've seen those where you stare at them for like 15, 20 minutes, and there's a bunch of people around. It's this big mass of dots, and everybody's claiming to see the man that's, you know, in the dots, and you end up lying about it, your ability to see it, even though you can't really see it. And then later you come back when nobody's there and stare at it for about 30 minutes, or maybe I'm telling my own story, but you stare at it for a long time, and all of a sudden that man comes out of those dots. You remember this? The man comes out of the dots, and then you can't look at that picture and not see the man. It's no longer a meaningless morass of dots. It is a man that is in that picture. That's what reading the Bible is like. It suddenly goes from being a collection of details and genealogies and stories to being the presentation of Christ. And when that happens, you'll never read it the same. C.S. Lewis said that when his life was radically transformed was when he said, it was like I was reading the Bible, staring through a peephole and suddenly having somebody stare back at me. Now, staring through a peephole was creepy enough as it is. Having somebody stare back at you is really, really creepy. Experiencing in the Bible the living, moving Son of God. That's why Lewis said, don't just read the Bible. You got to let the Bible read you. Which is why I will tell you, you got to read it every day. Because the Word of God, when you read it, the Spirit of God takes it and makes it personal to you. What promise do you need? What warning do you need? That's why you can't just depend on me to explain it to you. Why? Because I got to preach to 9,000 people every weekend. I cannot always tailor the Bible to your situation. So you come here and be like, well, I didn't get anything out of the pastor's sermon today. Well, maybe there's 8,999 other people that needed to hear something besides just you. So maybe you shouldn't be so narcissistic and self-centered and not depend on me to spoon feed you what God wants you to know. There are some times that I'm going to preach and it's going to be right for your situation. But the majority of what God says to you should come as the Spirit of God takes the Word of God as you got the Bible open in the morning or at night and he is speaking those words to you. See, it's not me. I can't do it. You got to do it. So don't be a sermon hog. Right, write that down. In fact, let me correct a wrong analogy that I heard over the years, one that I've used. Read the Bible like a love letter. That was the wrong analogy. I've heard that. I've used that. Here's the problem with that analogy. A letter comes from far away. The person sends it to you because they're not with you. That is not how the Bible talks about itself. This is not a far off God who's sending us some instructions. Jesus said these words are spirit. They are life. As you read them, you commune with me. I will make them personal to you. This is no letter. This is me in my word speaking to you. So let me bring this to a conclusion. You got a clear choice between life and death. No, can I make this any plainer? If you ground your life, if you ground your family in the Word of God, you and your family will live. If you do not, then you will die. You got to make that choice and then you got to act on that choice.
1: Amos chapter 5, verse 4 says, "Seek me and live." We're told that if we seek the Lord through His Word, it will change our life. Encouraging words here on Summit Life with Pastor J.D. Greer. Speaking of God's Word, one of our goals here at Summit Life is to help you study the Bible more deeply. That's why I want to tell you about this month's featured resource, a brand new Bible study from Pastor J.D. Greer that walks you through the book of Revelation in a clear, approachable, and deeply encouraging way. Pastor J.D., why do you think a study on Revelation feels especially important right now?
2: Well, I don't think it's any secret that people feel anxious, disoriented, sure, uncertain about the future.
1: Yeah, yeah.
2: The book of Revelation reminds us that God is not absent and he is never surprised. This book pulls back the curtain and it shows us that Jesus is still reigning even in the midst of what a lot of times feels like chaos.
1: Yes.
2: You know, throughout history, Christians have returned to Revelation. 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
1: 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I'm Molly Vidovich. 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
5: This is a look at your weather forecast for the Peoria area. We're expecting partly cloudy skies overnight tonight, low of 61 degrees. Mostly sunny on your Tuesday, highs near 89 tomorrow. A chance of showers on Wednesday, otherwise partly sunny skies, high of 88. And then sunny on Thursday and Friday, 82 on Thursday and 85 on Friday. Again, overnight tonight, we'll have a low of 61 degrees under partly cloudy skies.
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9: We live in a world that is seemingly more divided than ever. 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
9: Take your Bibles and turn with me to the book of John, the Gospel of John, chapter 13. And we are with Christ in the upper room and his disciples. And the title of this message is The Law of Love. It may be when you think about love, you don't think about law. But the fact is, Jesus teaches us a new commandment, and it is the law of love. And if we're going to live a Christ-centered life, then love will be at the center of it because Christ is at the center of our lives. Look at verse 23. If anyone loves me, he will keep my word, and my Father will love him, and we will come to him, and watch this, make our home with him. Sometimes people question, should we really ask Jesus to come into our hearts? What is that? Ask Jesus to come into your heart. Well, yes, is quite appropriate to say, invite Jesus into your heart. Because he says, I will make myself at home in you. Because it's not Christ plus you, it is Christ in you. Not Christ plus you that enables you to live the Christian life, but Christ in you, in me. Christ in you, Colossians tells us, the hope of glory. Christ living in us. Possible, however, for Christ to be present and not be prominent in our lives, not have his proper place of preeminence in our lives, that he's not first and foremost in all that we do. In other words, centered in Christ. We tend to be self-centered rather than Christ-centered. And the Christian life is dying to self and living to Christ. The Apostle Paul said, I am crucified with Christ. Nevertheless, I live, yet not I, but Christ lives in me. And the life that I now live in the flesh, I live by the faith of the Son of God who loved me and gave himself for me. That's Galatians 2 and verse 20, given by the Apostle Paul. As we are with the Lord and his disciples in the upper room, he's giving his last will and legacy to his disciples and therefore to all of us. What he said hours before the cross, minutes really before he was arrested and taken to trial and ultimately crucified, only to die and live again because he came out of the grave. I never like to speak of the cross without adding the resurrection, because without the resurrection, the cross is just a tragedy, but because of the resurrection, the cross is a triumph. Amen?
10: Amen.
9: So Jesus said, yes, I want to live in you. Your heart is Christ's home. And so when Jesus is in the room, as in this upper room, and we can be there with him, then everything in our lives changes. And we have in these chapters 13, 14, 15, 16, with a prayer at the close in chapter 17, we have these wonderful promises that come from Jesus to his disciples and to all of us who follow him in every generation. Verses 34 and 35 of John 13, a new commandment I give to you, that you love one another just as I have loved you, you also are to love one another. And by this, all people will know that you are my disciples if you have love for one another. Now, love is the most written about, talked about theme topic in all of history. Why is that? Because we all long to be loved, and we actually all long to give love. Life is about relationships, someone said, and the rest is details. God made us to have a relationship with him and then to share his love with others, including those closest and nearest and dearest to us. But every one of us, we're born this way because God made us this way. We long to be loved, to be cherished, to be valued from birth throughout all of life to the end of life and throughout all eternity. We want to be loved. Psychologically, the ability to love and be loved is the most important mental truth in our lives. Just think about all the prose about love, all the poetry about love, all the movies, all the media. ChatGPT says this, that there are over 100 million love songs now either recorded or written in every genre, in every language. 100 million love songs, including a love song that goes all the way back to Phoenicia. So a lot of love songs. The number one Google searches in 2024 had to do with insights and advice and on love and marriage and dating apps, on losing love and keeping love, defining love. And of course, most of the modern expressions, whether it is in song or in story, movies or in music, has to do with emotions and feelings and vibes. People think of love as romantic love primarily, but in today's world, love, of course, is an expression that is experienced in peaks and valleys and ups and downs and sad stories and, and joyful stories, the realization of love, and then the loss of love, and romantic feeling, and sexual expression, because all of this wants to validate something that God put in us, that I want to be loved, I want to belong, I want to believe that I am valued, that I have purpose, that I have meaning, and yes, some passion in my life. This is how God created us. Let's think about for a few moments of what I've been saying about the love of Jesus, love's model. The model of love is clearly Christ himself. It is Jesus getting on his knees and with a towel and a basin, washing the feet of his disciples, doing what was needed, what was necessary at the time, because love meets needs. And Jesus is humble love. It's sacrificial love, this agape love, is selfless love. And this kind of love, he loved them to the end. He loved them all the way perfectly, is faithful and forever. This love, the love of Jesus, is an others-focused love. So he went on to say, in describing this love, to love God and to love one another. At the core of all kinds of love, whether it is romantic love, relationship love, brotherly love, friendship love, or spiritual love, the love of God, at the core of all of this is Christ at the center. It is the supernatural love of God in our hearts, according to Romans 5:5, that is poured out in our hearts by the Holy Spirit. I can't love like this, but Jesus can love through me. This is a love that gives to us. So why? So that we would give it to others. It's a love to be experienced. It's a love to be expressed. The agape love of Jesus is giving a person what they need the most. Giving a person what they need the most when they deserve it the least. You see that? Giving a person what they need the most when they often deserve it the least. That's what happened in the upper room that evening when Jesus ministered to his disciples. So you can't give what you don't have. So if Christ is not at the center of your marriage, if his love is not flowing through your life, then you can't really give the kind of love that your wife needs, that your husband needs, even your children. You can't give love until you possess love. And we possess love when we are possessed of Christ. And if you want to renew your love today in your home, in your family, in your marriage, if you want to share your love with other people, what do? You live a Christ-centered life. A life not lived for self, but preferring Christ and others above all. No doubt you've heard of the Golden Rule. And the Golden Rule was preached by Jesus in Matthew chapter 7 and in verse 12. No doubt you're familiar with it. It says, so whatever you wish that others would do to you, do also to them, for this is the law and the prophets. So here's the law, here's the prophets, here's the first commandments in essential. It is to love others as you would love yourself by doing unto them as you would have them do unto you. Interestingly, a form of this golden rule is in other religions. It's not just in the Christian faith. So the golden rule for Christians would mean something far different than what it means in a religious experience or expression. I mean, the world has its form of the golden rule. You know what it is? He who has the gold rules. Or do unto others before they do unto you. That's the way the world lives. But we live differently. We live by this rule, by this law, the law of love. So Jesus took it a step further, a big step further. You could even call this, as someone did, the platinum rule. The platinum rule, which is do unto others as Jesus has done unto you. That is the ultimate. He is the model, because love does. It's action. Jesus washed feet to demonstrate this love, sacrificial, humble, obedient love. That's the model. He is the model for the Christ-centered life and love.
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9: But let's talk about this mandate, because you see that this is a law here. This is a command. He said, keep my commandments if you love me. A new commandment I give unto you. So this is a new law. Now, how is this new? You might, if you know your Bible a little, you know, you would say, well, that's not all that new. Because love the Lord and love people is all through the Bible in the Old Testament. Jesus had talked about it earlier, about love the Lord your God, quoting the Old Testament, with all your heart, mind, soul, and strength, and your neighbor as yourself. So loving God and loving people, that's not new. That love like this goes all the way back to the Garden of Eden, when God gave Adam and Eve, the first man and woman, his love to share with one another. It's in the law of Moses. It's in all the law of the Old Testament to love. But there's something different here. What's new about what Jesus said on love? He said, love one another. So the focus of your love of God is on others. And then he said, as I have loved you. So this is Jesus' love. This is God's love as seen in Christ. It's the love that we have as God's people for one another. And it demands a focus on Christ and on the church, meaning his family, his people, you and me, one another. There are many one another reciprocal commandments in the New Testament, like greet one another with a brotherly love and a brotherly kiss, or to serve one another, to meet with one another. There are all kinds of one another commandments that are given, but at the heart of it all is love one another. Why? Because God has brought us together as a family of friends in Christ. We are one in the blood and we are one in the bond of love. We are a brotherhood, a sisterhood. We are the family of God, a band of brothers and sisters. We are his children, called to take a message of hope and life and salvation to a world that desperately needs this love, because we live in a world that is seemingly more divided than ever. Our country is divided, and the world, you would expect division. But unfortunately, we often see today that the church is divided, and often divided on things that don't really matter, not on essentials of which we should unite. But churches are split and splintering and dividing and breaking up and starting a new church down the street and calling it a church plant when it's really just a church breakup. The world is watching us. And when we come together in love, Jesus said, by this will all men know that you are my disciples, Not because you've memorized a lot of verses. I've memorized a lot of verses. It's a really good thing. But that's not the reason. Or wear a cross. Or even go to church. But when you love one another. This is the mandate. Jesus is described in the New Testament. He describes himself as meek and mild and lowly of heart. Meekness, what does that mean? Is that weakness? Not at all. Meekness is power under control. Remember, Jesus was strong. He was a powerful man, a mighty man. When Pilate stood him up, beaten within an inch of his life, bloodied but unbowed, he looked at Jesus, looked at the crowd, and said, "Behold the man." What a man. Jesus. In fact, just a few minutes after the upper room discourse, Jesus and the disciples go to the Garden of Gethsemane where Jesus is praying. He nearly bleeds out in the garden under stress and duress in view of the cross. But then he stands up as the guards of the temple area and the soldiers come to arrest him, led by Judas the betrayer. They came saying, "We're looking for Jesus. Where's Jesus? We've come to arrest him." Jesus stepped out and said, "I am him, I am he." And you know what happened? He used a derivative of the form, "I am." And you know what happened? Those soldiers fell like dominoes. They went down in the presence of the great I am. You know, if I'd have been Jesus in that moment, taking all that power, I might have said something like, "I am and you're not, bye." But Jesus didn't do that. He yielded himself. Don't ever forget, Jesus wasn't murdered or even martyred. He was sacrificed. He gave himself. He voluntarily went to the cross. He said, "No man takes my life, I give my life." And so there we see the power of Jesus under control. Peter's over there with his little sword trying to cut people's ears and heads off. Jesus said, "Peter, put that up. Don't you know that I could speak to the Father and he would send tens of thousands upon tens of thousands of angels in this moment?" Why did he do it? Why did he go to the cross? What kept Jesus on the cross? Love kept him there. The nails didn't keep him there. The cross didn't hold him there, but love. And this is the love, the power that is under control. And when we live like this in the power of his love, then the world says, "Tell me about your Jesus." This is how they know we're his disciples. People want to achieve greatness in life, and that's okay. God gave us ambition, and it should be holy ambitions. But if you want to achieve true greatness in your life, there's one, a great commandment to keep. And what is the great commandment? Love the Lord your God with all your heart, your mind, your soul, your strength, and your neighbor as yourself. And then love like Jesus. And then there's the great commission. Go into all the world and preach the gospel, teaching them to observe all things that I have commanded you. He said, "I'm with you till the end of the age." Five times he gave us the great commission. So there's a great commandment, there's the great commission, but there's one other, the great compassion. The great compassion. You know what the great compassion is? It's Matthew 25 and verse 45. "Then he will answer them saying, 'Truly I say to you, as you did not do it to the one of the least of these, you did not do it unto me. But when you do it unto the least of these,'" Jesus was talking to unbelievers. And he said, "I was hungry and you didn't feed me. I was thirsty and you didn't give me drink. I was naked and you did not clothe me. I was a stranger and you did not take me in.'" And they said, "When, Lord? When was that?" And that's when he said, verse 45, "When you didn't do it unto the least of these." You didn't do it for me. But when you do it for the least of these, you've done it for me. You know what that is? That's the great compassion that Christians have for each other and those that he loves. I love Philippians chapter 2. This is Paul talking about this Christ-centered love. And he said, this is in the New Living Translation, "Then make me truly happy by agreeing wholeheartedly with each other, loving one another." Well, there's that again. And we do that by agreeing with one another, each other, wholeheartedly, and working together with one mind and one purpose. Now he's talking to Christians. He's talking to the church. And how would this work, verse 3, if we live this out in our marriages? Don't be selfish. Don't try to impress others. Be humble, thinking of others as better than yourselves. This is what Jesus did when he knelt and he washed those feet, when he yielded to the cross, when he died in agony and blood. He didn't look out for his own interest. He cared about the souls of others better than himself, taking interest in others too. And then he said, but you must have this same attitude that Christ Jesus had. So love propels us to do whatever it takes to fulfill the Great Commission, the Great Commandment, and the Great Compassion. When this happens, the world pays attention. Loveless Christians and churches are a discredit to the gospel, a discredit to our testimony. The way people know that our relationship with the Lord is legit is because of our love. And this is all about our identity in Christ. Now listen to this very carefully. If I know that I am loved by God, that Jesus loves me, that he is alive in me, that my identity is not in me or myself or my power, my presence, my prestige, my possessions, that's not my identity. What I do, no, my identity is in Jesus Christ. And when I know that, when I know I am loved like this in him, then I am free to love others like Jesus loves me. And the Jesus in me loves the Jesus in you. And the Jesus in you loves the Jesus in me. So here's the law of love. It's the one law that Jesus said, I'm giving you these as my last words. Love one another as I have loved you. And by this will all men know that you are my disciples, that you have love for one another.
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9: So let me ask you something as we close today. Not do you feel loving this morning? Feelings come and go. You know that. The question is simpler and harder. Who are you going to choose to love this week when it costs you something? Because that's really where the rubber meets the road. It's easy to love people who are easy to love. It's easy to sing about love, post about love, get a little misty-eyed about love. But Jesus didn't say the world would know us by our sentiment. He said they'd know us by what we actually do for one another, especially when it's inconvenient, especially when someone doesn't deserve it, especially when it would be so much easier to just look away. So here's my challenge. Think of one person this week who's difficult to love right now. Maybe it's someone in your own home. Maybe it's someone at your office who gets under your skin. Maybe it's someone in church you've quietly kept at arm's length. And I want you to choose, on purpose, to love them the way Christ loved you. Not because they've earned it, but because you didn't earn His love either. That's the whole gospel in miniature, isn't it? Undeserved love, freely given. And now it lives in you. Not as a nice idea you nod along to, but as a command you get to obey, empowered by His own Spirit. The world is genuinely starving for this. Not more opinions, not more noise, not more people proving they're right. They're starving to see what real, sacrificial, patient love actually looks like, lived out in ordinary people. That could be you this week. So go be the answer to somebody's prayer. Go love like you've been loved. That's the law of love.
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10: With SRN News, I'm John Scott. Authorities have been on the scene of that deadly Amazon Prime plane crash in Miami today. The Boeing 767 cargo plane crashed Sunday. That's after apparently overrunning the runway and hit an SUV and a van. NTSB Chairwoman Jennifer Homendy says crews have begun collecting investigative information.
11: We do have data and information, but we are very thorough, fact-based agency, and we don't release that information until we have verified it and are able to provide that verified information to the public.
10: Comedy says the NTSB hopes to begin sharing that information on Tuesday. The Prime airplane came to rest beside a roadway near two semi-trucks. The aircraft appeared to be resting on its belly and was largely intact despite the fire. Dallas tightening security ahead of this week's landmark Republican midterm convention. And this includes canceling permits for a planned anti-Trump protest nearby.
12: Dallas officials have revoked permits for a September 10th protest near the Republican convention. That's where President Trump and Vice President Vance are expected to appear. Police say they need direct coordination with organizers before approving demonstrations near an event drawing more than 20,000 people. Protest leaders accuse officers of missing or canceling meetings, but city officials say the priority is keeping attendees, demonstrators, and officers safe. Andrew Stewart reporting.
10: Hurricane Lowell's outer rain bands are lashing Hawaii with heavy rain and dangerous surf as that powerful storm nears its closest approach to the islands. Conditions rapidly deteriorating on Kauai with multiple rivers reaching flood stage, residents being urged to shelter in place. Heavy rain has already flooded roads on Oahu. This is SRN News. Abortion activists take to the air.
13: Mayday Health, a provider in New York, paid to have a plane tell an advertisement over the Kentucky State Fair offering women abortion pills. The sign read, "Abortion pills by mail," and included Mayday's website. Kentucky officials are not amused. Attorney General Russell Coleman says, quote, "They are breaking the law. Our office has been investigating mail order abortion pills targeting vulnerable Kentuckians. We will not tolerate this illegal danger." Michael Harrington reporting.
10: Samaritan's Purse is rushing aid to flood-stricken Nepal. A 767 cargo plane from the giant Christian Relief Agency has landed in Kathmandu, carrying over 40 tons of desperately needed supplies. That includes heavy, dusty tarps, blankets, water filters, hygiene kits, solar flights. Samaritan's Purse also has reached out to trusted partners on the ground to get real-time assessments. This is SRN News. On the international front, climate concerns are changing the way meals are cooked in Africa. Bob Agnew has that story.
14: Carbon credit financing is helping to drive Africa's clean cooking transition by making cleaner stoves affordable for millions of low-income households. Companies like Kenya's Burn are using carbon credits to subsidize electric and efficient biomass cook stoves across the continent. As they replace charcoal stoves and open fires, supporters say the approach could accelerate access to clean cooking, help to reduce deforestation, and cut hazardous household air pollution. Bob Agner reported.
10: The poorest people in the United States face the most acute shortage of affordable homes. That's partly because the majority of low-income housing financed in recent years has been for those earning at least 50% of an area's median income. More details at srnnews.com.
5: This is a look at your weather forecast for the Peoria area. We're expecting partly cloudy skies overnight tonight, low of 61 degrees. Mostly sunny on your Tuesday, highs near 89 tomorrow. A chance of showers on Wednesday, otherwise partly sunny skies, high of 88. And then sunny on Thursday and Friday, 82 on Thursday and 85 on Friday. Again, overnight tonight, we'll have a low of 61 degrees under partly cloudy skies.
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John Thurlow here on Good News Radio WBNH. Welcome into the Monday Evening Nightlight program. Happy Labor Day. I'm Daniel Cushman. I'll be with you over the next couple hours up until midnight on this September 7th evening. Here's music from Corey Asbury.

Now, Labor Day gives us an opportunity to pause and appreciate the value of work. Maybe you enjoyed a well-deserved day off today, or maybe you're retired and you can reflect back onto your working years. You know, as Christians, Labor Day is also a reminder of who we are ultimately working for. Colossians 3:23 says, "Whatever you do, work at it with all your heart as working for the Lord." So whether your job is highly visible or rarely recognized, or behind the scenes, remember that God sees your faithfulness. Your work is more than just a paycheck. It can be an opportunity to honor God through our service and also be a servant to others. So let's enjoy Labor Day today. Get some rest if you're in the midst of a busy season of life. And then when you return to work, remember to work for our Heavenly Father first.

Refiner's Fire from Brian Dirksen. And I'm Daniel Cushman reminding you that Good News Radio WBNH is a listener-supported ministry. Thanks to friends from Groveland, Jim and Carol Holmes. They've sponsored today's day of broadcasting, September 7th, in part, in loving memory of Jelaine Grace Holmes. She went home to be with Jesus in 2009. And Jim and Carol also say we're thankful for the faithful encouragement of WBNH. Well, we appreciate the Holmes family so much today as you're remembering Jelaine.

0: This is Max McLean. Why do the merchants wail at the destruction of Babylon the Great? Listen to the Bible from Revelation 18. The merchants of the earth will weep and mourn over her because no one buys their cargoes anymore. Cargoes of gold, silver, precious stones and pearls, fine linen, purple, silk and scarlet cloth, every sort of citron wood and articles of every kind made of ivory, costly wood, bronze, iron and marble, cargoes of cinnamon and spice, of incense, myrrh and frankincense, of wine and olive oil, of fine flour and wheat, cattle and sheep, horses and carriages, and bodies and souls of men. They will say, "The fruit you longed for is gone from you. All your riches and splendor have vanished, never to be recovered." The merchants who sold these things and gained their wealth from her will stand far off, terrified at her torment. They will weep and mourn and cry out, "Woe, woe, O great city, dressed in fine linen, purple and scarlet, and glittering with gold, precious stones and pearls. In 1 hour such great wealth has been brought to ruin. Every sea captain and all who travel by ship, the sailors and all who earn their living from the sea, will stand far off. When they see the smoke of her burning, they will exclaim, 'Was there ever a city like this great city?' They will throw dust on their heads and with weeping and mourning cry out, 'Woe, woe, O great city, where all who had ships on the sea became rich through her wealth. In 1 hour she has been brought to ruin. Rejoice over her, O heaven. Rejoice, saints and apostles and prophets. God has judged her for the way she treated you.' Then a mighty angel picked up a boulder the size of a large millstone and threw it into the sea and said, 'With such violence, the great city of Babylon will be thrown down, never to be found again. The music of harpists and musicians, flute players and trumpeters will never be heard in you again. No workman of any trade will ever be found in you again. The sound of a millstone will never be heard in you again. The light of a lamp will never shine in you again. The voice of bridegroom and bride will never be heard in you again. Your merchants were the world's great men. By your magic spell, all the nations were led astray." From Revelation 18. Listen to the Bible. It's great for the soul.
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We just heard from David Engel and Philip Kevren. Well, it's hard to believe that it's already been 25 years since the attacks of September the 11th, 2001. And we invite you to join us this Friday evening at 8 o'clock for Remembering 9/11, Sharing God's Love in the Aftermath. 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And when we listen, we'll also hear modern-day reflections from Franklin Graham. He'll share memories of what he saw when he was down at Ground Zero. And Franklin will also share a message that points us to a peace that is only found in Jesus Christ. Again, tune in for Sharing God's Love in the Aftermath, a September 11th Reflection Radio Special this Friday evening at 8 o'clock on WBNH.

I'm Daniel Cushman. Thanks for being my friend on this Monday evening. 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We'll continue with music from Charles Billingsley.

0: Here is the WBNH Community Calendar. The Share Closet in Tremont will be holding a groundbreaking ceremony for their building expansion on Thursday, September 10th at 6:30 p.m. The public is invited to join them as they celebrate this special milestone and pray for all that God will do through this new expansion. For more information, call 309-929-7095. And on Friday, September 11th at 10 a.m., a remembrance ceremony commemorating the 25th anniversary of the 9/11 attacks will be held at the Peoria Riverfront Museum. 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Free tickets are required, and you can get more information at peoriariverfrontmuseum.org. This has been the WBNH Community Calendar. 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
1: Fuel prices hit a record Labor Day weekend.
3: The average price of regular gas was $4.14 a gallon heading into the holiday, nearly a dollar higher than last year and well above the Labor Day weekend record of $3.82 from 2012, according to AAA. Here's Philadelphia drivers Nicole Collins and Sam Serng Sambunsong.
4: Because gas has been so expensive, we have been staying home more.
5: What we're paying today is expensive. Everybody wants to pay less.
3: Prices surged after the U.S. and Israel attacked Iran in February, affecting crude oil traffic through the Strait of Hormuz. Diesel prices are at their own all-time record of $5.85 a gallon. I'm Julie Walker.
1: Hurricane Lowell, now a Category 2 storm, is battering western Hawaii with powerful winds, triggering a hurricane warning for the islands of Kauai and Niihau. The National Hurricane Center also issuing a tropical storm warning for the island of Oahu as Lowell approaches close to land. In Vienna at a news conference, Rafael Grossi, the director general of the International Atomic Energy Agency, says inspectors in Syria found evidence of nuclear development by the Assad-era government.
6: I cannot judge intentions, but it is very clear that these activities, first of all, were not declared, so they didn't want the world to know that what they were doing. And we know, given the configuration, the technical features of that type of reactor, is that this is a reactor that is very efficient in the production of fissile material that could be directly used for the fabrication of nuclear weapons.
1: There is no confirmed evidence that the current Syrian government has actively been seeking nuclear weapons. This is SRN News. A new poll measures evangelism within the church.
7: It comes from Lifeway Research, and it finds that the average Protestant pastor reports about 18 new commitments to Christ within his congregation over the past 12 months. Overall, however, new commitments have declined over the past decade. Lifeway also reports that most pastors and most church members are actively trying to spread the gospel, with many seeking friendships with unsaved people as a way to reach them. Michael Harrington reporting.
1: Anti-Semitism is on the rise in Spain. And that country's Jewish umbrella organization reports anti-Semitic incidents increased by about 15% last year. The Federation of Jewish Communities of Spain says 221 incidents were reported in 2025 in a country home to about 70,000 Jews. In fact, anti-Semitism is up all around the world, and some of the worst attacks have taken place in Western Europe. This is SRN News. New demographic numbers point to a major advantage for the South and a potential boost for the region's pro-growth policies. Ken Warman has more.
8: America's future workforce is increasingly southern, while the Northeast, Midwest, and West Coast show fewer high school graduates and fewer teenagers. Low-tax, lower-regulation southern states are home to a growing share of the nation's young people. Supporters say the trend validates President Trump's economic message that jobs, families, and opportunity are moving toward Republican-led states. Ken Lorman reporting.
1: The Environmental Protection Agency launching a new approach toward some forms of plastic waste, removing regulatory barriers by treating some plastic recycling as a form of manufacturing rather than waste disposal. The EPA aims to incentivize advanced recycling of plastic, contributing to the economy. More details at srnnews.com.
0: This is a look at your weather forecast for the Peoria area. We're expecting partly cloudy skies overnight tonight, low of 61 degrees. Mostly sunny on your Tuesday, highs near 89 tomorrow. A chance of showers on Wednesday, otherwise partly sunny skies, high of 88. And then sunny on Thursday and Friday, 82 on Thursday and 85 on Friday. Again, overnight tonight, we'll have a low of 61 degrees under partly cloudy skies.
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That was Bobby Michaels and Turn Your Eyes Upon Jesus. Well, my wife and I's daughter Chelsea is almost 11 years old. Hard to believe it. She's looking forward to playing volleyball again this year. She just got assigned to her team. Practice starts soon and then games in a few weeks. She plays at a church upward volleyball league where at practice they learn about volleyball, but then also about Jesus through a devotion. We're thankful to have great programs like these available to our family so our daughter can get out, enjoy some volleyball, and spend time with friends.

Over the past few moments, Lauren Daigle, Salt and Light. Well, September 11th is 25 years ago this Friday, and there'll be remembrance ceremonies going on all over the country, including one at the Peoria Riverfront Museum. That'll be this Friday morning at 10 o'clock. It's free to attend, but you do need to reserve a ticket. It will feature remarks from

reserve a ticket. It will feature remarks from first responders, community leaders, politicians, and more. Also, a family of someone who died in the attacks will be present as well. And that's going on this Friday morning at the Peoria Riverfront Museum. You might want to check that out. 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

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I'm Daniel Cushman, your host, as I am each weeknight around this time. Happy Labor Day out there. I want to remind you that today's day of broadcasting, September the 7th, has been sponsored in part by Jim and Carol Holmes of Groveland. They sponsored today in loving memory of Jelaine Grace Holmes, who went home to be with Jesus in 2009. Jim and Carol also say we're so thankful for the faithful encouragement of WBNH. Well, we here at WBNH appreciate you, Jim and Carol Holmes, for your support of the radio ministry as you're remembering Jelaine today.

I'm Daniel Cushman, your host on the radio this evening. It's time to take a break from the music for just a few minutes to read our proverb of the day. Today is the seventh day of the month, so we'll be reading from Proverbs chapter 7. My son, keep my words and treasure my commands within you. Keep my commands and live, and my law as the apple of your eye. Bind them on your fingers, write them on the tablet of your heart. Say to wisdom, you are my sister, and call understanding your nearest kin, that they may keep you from the immoral woman, from the seductress who flatters with her words. For at the window of my house I looked through my lattice, and I saw among the simple, I perceived among the youths, a young man devoid of understanding, passing along the street near her corner. And he took the path to her house, in the twilight, in the evening, in the black and dark night. And there a woman met him, with the attire of a harlot and a crafty heart. She was loud and rebellious, her feet would not stay at home. At times she was outside, at times in the open square, lurking at every corner. So she caught him and kissed him. With an impudent face she said to him, I have peace offerings with me. Today I have paid my vows. So I came out to meet you, diligently to seek your face, and I have found you. I have spread my bed with tapestry, colored coverings of Egyptian linen. I have perfumed my bed with myrrh, aloes, and cinnamon. Come, let us take our fill of love until morning. Let us delight ourselves with love. For my husband is not at home. He has gone on a long journey. He has taken a bag of money with him, and he will come home on the appointed day. With her enticing speech, she caused him to yield. With her flattering lips, she seduced him. Immediately he went after her, as an ox goes to the slaughter, or as a fool to the correction of the stocks, till an arrow struck his liver. As a bird hastens to the snare, he did not know it would cost his life. Now therefore listen to me, my children. Pay attention to the words of my mouth. Do not let your heart turn aside to her ways. Do not stray into her paths. For she has cast down many wounded, and all who were slain by her were strong men. Her house is the way to hell, descending to the chambers of death. We've been reading our proverb of the day. Today has been from Proverbs chapter 7.

Fernando Ortega on Good News Radio WBNH. Well, today is Labor Day, and this day has its roots in the American labor movement in the late 1800s. Workers began pushing for better wages, safer working conditions, and reasonable hours. The first Labor Day celebration was held in New York City back in 1882. And a number of years later, in 1894, President Grover Cleveland signed a law making Labor Day a national holiday that's observed the first Monday of September each year. Nowadays, we tend to see Labor Day as just the unofficial end of summer, but it's also a reminder to appreciate those who work hard to build, serve, and strengthen our communities.

Over the past few moments, Ginny Owens, If You Want Me To, we also heard from Danielle Hurley. Have a great rest of your night. I'm Daniel Cushman signing off. This has been the Monday Evening Nightlight program. Chris Tomlin is next to close out our time together. Uncreated One.

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4: With SRN News, I'm John Scott. Gas prices reaching a record high for Labor Day. Is there any relief in sight? Correspondent Mike Kempen reports.
5: The price of gas averages $4.14 a gallon. That's nearly a dollar more than last year and surpasses the previous Labor Day record of $3.82 in 2012. Speaking Sunday on ABC's This Week, Energy Secretary Chris Wright acknowledged prices are higher now than a year ago.
6: Yes, they're higher today. But we're doing everything we can to push them down.
5: Prices surged after the U.S. and Israel attacked Iran in February, affecting crude oil traffic through the Strait of Hormuz. I'm Mike Hempen.
4: Republicans sent together this week in Dallas for a midterm convention, a two-day event that President Trump and other Republicans are hoping will generate enthusiasm for the GOP. The president and Vice President J.D. Vance both will be speaking. The investigation into Sunday's crash of an Amazon cargo jet at Miami International Airport that killed five people is continuing.
7: National Transportation Safety Board Chairwoman Jennifer Homendy says the Amazon cargo jet that barreled off a runway Sunday at Miami International Airport tore apart a van with seven people inside. They worked for a cleaning service contracting with an airline. Five of them were killed.
8: The aircraft then traveled through a perimeter fence and impacted a Toyota Corolla Cross LE, and then continued into the grass and impacted another fence line.
7: Homendy says the flight data and cockpit voice recorders have been recovered and will be analyzed at the NTSB.
4: That's correspondent Donna Warder reporting. No activity on Wall Street Monday as the markets were closed for the Labor Day holiday. Trading will resume this morning. This is SRN News. Americans have a negative view of Islam.
9: A new poll from the Pew Research Center finds 51% of the general public thinks that Islam is more likely than other religions to encourage violence by its followers. 76% of Republicans believe that, as do 29% of Democrats. The survey also reveals that 42% of Americans think that Muslims have had a negative impact on the country versus 17% who say they've had a positive impact, and 40% of respondents who say it's been neither good nor bad. Michael Harrington reporting.
4: At the end of the Civil War, Shaw University was founded to provide former slaves with religious literacy. Now the Raleigh, North Carolina school wants to provide literacy of a new kind. Starting next year, Shaw's Divinity School will offer a doctorate in artificial intelligence and moral agency. It will become the first member of the Association of Theological Schools Network to offer a degree in AI. This is SRN News. Flights to and from Indonesia's capital of Jakarta have resumed from after ash from a volcanic eruption forced a two-day closure that halted nearly 3,000 flights. The continuous eruption of Anak Krakatau with lava, fountains, and loud booms ended on Sunday. Jaguar Land Rover announcing plans to cut 4,000 jobs.
10: The luxury automaker aims to achieve $2.3 billion in savings over the next 2 years. Its chief executive says the automotive industry faces challenges with technological changes and geopolitical uncertainty. Most of the job cuts are expected in the UK. That's where the company employs roughly 34,000 people. Rich Thomason reporting.
4: And in Tallahassee, Florida, college football, the SMU Mustangs have defeated Florida. The final in that game, 27-24. This is SRN News.
3: This is a look at your weather forecast for the Peoria area. We're expecting partly cloudy skies overnight tonight, low of 61 degrees. Mostly sunny on your Tuesday, highs near 89 tomorrow. A chance of showers on Wednesday, otherwise partly sunny skies, high of 88. And then sunny on Thursday and Friday, 82 on Thursday and 85 on Friday. Again, overnight tonight, we'll have a low of 61 degrees under partly cloudy skies.
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1: That's Toby Mac on Moody Radio. Christ's death on the cross secured victory over sin and death. But does that mean you can live however you want while awaiting his return? What are you supposed to do in the meantime? On the latest episode of Truth for Life, Pastor Alistair Begg talks about what God calls believers to do in the in-between time. 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
3: Welcome to Daily Direction, helping you discover the truth of God's Word with Dr. Melvin Banks.
2: According to the Pew Survey of Religion, less than 2% of Americans claim to be atheists. That leaves more than 90% who claim to believe in God. Even though many people who claim faith in God do not give him the honor and obedience he deserves, still, the belief that God exists can be the first step toward a relationship with God. Down through history, multitudes of people have testified of having an intimate connection with God. They declare that knowing God is the most rewarding relationship a person can have. Jeremiah the prophet was one such person.

0: with SRN News. I'm John Scott. Authorities have been on the scene of that deadly Amazon Prime plane crash in Miami. The Boeing 767 cargo plane crashed Sunday after apparently overrunning the runway and hit an SUV and a van. At a news conference, National Transportation Safety Board Chairwoman Jennifer Homedy said the crash scene was devastating.
1: And you can see on the paved surface tire marks that continues through the grass. There's debris everywhere. The Econoline van is torn apart.
0: The NTSB hopes to begin sharing more information on Tuesday. Iran threatened the U.S. with economic warfare on Tuesday and said it had fired an advanced missile at U.S. warships, underscoring the risks of further escalation in the war. The U.S. last reporting attacks on Iranian targets on Saturday, when U.S. forces struck three Iranian oil tankers. Iranian state media on Sunday reported that Iran fired the Qasem Basir missile in its attacks on several U.S. vessels. Meanwhile, Iranian drivers who use a lot of gasoline are now paying double.
2: Iranian drivers who go over their monthly quota of 29 gallons of gasoline per month, that's 110 liters, must now pay twice as much as they had been paying since December. In the government's announcement, it didn't say that it's because of the war, just that it's because of the current situation. At a gas station in Tehran, customer Varghese Yadigarian says, by international standards, gasoline is still very cheap in Iran, and he says the price probably does need to go up. But he says given how little people earn, any price increase would put even more pressure on ordinary citizens. I'm Donna Water.
0: This is SRN News.
3: Let's take a look at our Tuesday morning forecast for the Peoria area. We're expecting mostly sunny skies today, high of 89 degrees, low of 72 overnight tonight under partly cloudy and breezy conditions. Showers likely on your Wednesday, mainly before 1 p.m. tomorrow, high of 88 degrees, 82 on Thursday under sunny skies, and sunny again Friday, high of 85. Again today for your Tuesday will be mostly sunny, high of 89.
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0: That's Kane on Moody Radio. 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
2: Bible says in the last days it will get worse. Evil will become more and more prevalent. And God is saying that he will protect those that are faithful to him. He'll watch over those that are committed to him. He will take care of those that are committed to him, just like he did the folks in Egypt. The Israelites in Egypt, they were living in a land where the people can kill them and never go to court. They were living in a land where there was all kind of devastation because they were in slavery for a long time. When Moses saved the Israelite from being killed by the Egyptian, was just an example of what was taking place, not just one place, but continually throughout Egypt from time to time. And God rescued them from this foreign land, and I will deliver them to the promised land on schedule, just like he does in Babylon. He told them in Babylon, I will release you after 70 years. They didn't fight for their release. They were released right on schedule. So when God spoke, sure enough, he delivered them. He didn't make sure there was no war.

0: from the final.
1: With SRN News, I'm John Scott. Hurricane Lowell's outer rain bands are lashing Hawaii with heavy rain and dangerous surf as that storm nears its closest approach to the islands. Conditions rapidly deteriorating on Kauai, where multiple rivers reaching flood stage, and residents are being urged to shelter in place. Heavy rain already flooding roads on Oahu. A hurricane warning in effect for the Hawaiian islands of Kauai and Niihau. Authorities have been on the scene of that deadly Amazon Prime plane crash in Miami. That Boeing 767 cargo plane crashed Sunday after apparently overrunning the runway. NTSB Chairwoman Jennifer Homedy says crews have begun collecting investigative information.
2: We do have data and information, but we are very thorough, fact-based agency, and we don't release that information until we have verified it and are able to provide that verified information to the public.
1: Somebody says the NTSB hopes to begin sharing that information on Tuesday. Dallas is tightening security ahead of this week's landmark Republican midterm convention. It includes canceling permits for a planned anti-Trump protest nearby. Correspondent Andrew Stewart.
3: Dallas officials have revoked permits for a September 10th protest near the Republican convention. That's where President Trump and Vice President Vance are expected to appear. Police say they need direct coordination with organizers before approving demonstrations near an event drawing more than 20,000 people. Protest leaders accuse officers of missing or canceling meetings, but city officials say the priority is keeping attendees, demonstrators, and officers safe. Andrew Stewart reporting.
1: This is SRN News.
4: Let's take a look at our Tuesday morning forecast for the Peoria area. We're expecting mostly sunny skies today, high of 89 degrees, low of 72 overnight tonight under partly cloudy and breezy conditions. Showers likely on your Wednesday, mainly before 1 p.m. tomorrow, high of 88 degrees. 82 on Thursday under sunny skies, and sunny again Friday, high of 85. Again today for your Tuesday will be mostly sunny, high of 89.
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0: With SRN News, I'm John Scott. Fuel prices hitting a record on Labor Day weekend.
1: The average price of regular gas was $4.14 a gallon heading into the holiday, nearly a dollar higher than last year and well above the Labor Day weekend record of $3.82 from 2012, according to AAA. Here's Philadelphia drivers Nicole Collins and Sam Serng Sambunsong.
2: Because gas has been so expensive, we have been staying home more.
3: What we're paying today is expensive. Everybody wants to pay less.
1: Prices surged after the U.S. and Israel attacked Iran in February, affecting crude oil traffic through the Strait of Hormuz. Diesel prices are at their own all-time record of $5.85 a gallon. I'm Julie Walker.
0: Hurricane Lowell, now a Category 2 storm, is battering western Hawaii with powerful winds, triggering a hurricane warning for the islands of Kauai and Niihau. The National Hurricane Center also issuing a tropical storm warning for the island of Oahu as Lowell approached close to land. And Vienna at a news conference, Rafael Grossi, Director General of the International Atomic Energy Agency, says inspectors in Syria found evidence of nuclear development by the Assad-era government.
4: I cannot judge intentions, but it is very clear that these activities, first of all, were not declared, so they didn't want the world to know that what they were doing. And we know, given the configuration, the technical features of that type of reactor, is that this is a reactor that is very efficient in the production of fissile material that could be directly used for the fabrication of nuclear weapons.
0: Well, Syria has indicated interest in pursuing nuclear energy for civilian purposes. There's no evidence the current government seeking nuclear weapons. This is SRN News.
5: Let's take a look at our Tuesday morning forecast for the Peoria area. We're expecting mostly sunny skies today, high of 89 degrees, low of 72 overnight tonight under partly cloudy and breezy conditions. Showers likely on your Wednesday, mainly before 1 p.m. tomorrow, high of 88 degrees, 82 on Thursday under sunny skies, and sunny again Friday, high of 85. Again today for your Tuesday will be mostly sunny, high of 89.
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1: Gas prices reaching a record high for Labor Day. Is there any relief in sight?
2: The price of gas averages $4.14 a gallon. That's nearly a dollar more than last year and surpasses the previous Labor Day record of $3.82 in 2012. Speaking Sunday on ABC's This Week, Energy Secretary Chris Wright acknowledged prices are higher now than a year ago.
3: Yes, they're higher today, but we're doing everything we can to push them down.
2: Prices surged after the U.S. and Israel attacked Iran in February, affecting crude oil traffic through the Strait of Hormuz. I'm Mike Hempen.
1: The investigation into Sunday's crash of an Amazon cargo jet at Miami International Airport that killed five people is continuing.
4: National Transportation Safety Board Chairwoman Jennifer Homendy says the Amazon cargo jet that barreled off a runway Sunday at Miami International Airport tore apart a van with seven people inside. They worked for a cleaning service contracting with an airline. Five of them were killed.
5: The aircraft then traveled through a perimeter fence and impacted a Toyota Corolla Cross LE, and then continued into the grass and impacted another fence line.
4: Homendy says the flight data and cockpit voice recorders have been recovered and will be analyzed at the NTSB.
1: Correspondent Donna Warder. Houthi attacks igniting fires at several oil facilities and utilities in Saudi Arabia's southern region, wounding more than 70 people. Operations at those facilities temporarily suspended. The U.S. Southern Command has sunk another Ecuadorian vessel that the U.S. alleged was linked to the criminal group Los Choneros. That sinking, the latest action by the U.S. against boats and vessels in Latin America, it said were involved in drug trafficking. This is SRN News.
6: Let's take a look at our Tuesday morning forecast for the Peoria area. We're expecting mostly sunny skies today, high of 89 degrees, low of 72 overnight tonight under partly cloudy and breezy conditions. Showers likely on your Wednesday, mainly before 1 p.m. tomorrow, high of 88 degrees, 82 on Thursday under sunny skies, and sunny again Friday, high of 85. Again today for your Tuesday will be mostly sunny, high of 89.
7: Not every decision in life comes with a clear right or wrong answer, as today on Bold Steps, Mark Job tackles the gray areas of the Christian life from 1 Corinthians 10, as a glass of wine at dinner might be fine for you, but a stumbling block for someone else. 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

0: KXRN News, I'm Rich Thomason in Washington. Air safety investigators have now recovered the voice and data recorders from the wreckage of the Amazon cargo plane. Overshot the runway at Miami International Airport over the weekend. National Transportation Safety Board Chair Jennifer Homedy says it's a multifaceted investigation.
1: We'll have a group of investigators focused on operations and human performance. They will look at the history of the accident flight, look at the flight crew experience, training, 21 Air LLC policies and procedures, their relationship, the contractual relationship with Amazon.
0: Five people were killed in the accident. Exchange of fire between the U.S. and Iran has quieted for the time being, replaced by an exchange of some heated rhetoric.
2: Iran claims it tested a new missile capability against a U.S. warship. And Iranian state media says it has greater range and accuracy and a half-ton warhead, and marks a turning point in Iran's defense strategy, shifting toward preemptive action. The U.S. said ballistic missiles were launched at U.S. warships, which evaded the attacks. And in response, U.S. forces struck three Iranian oil tankers. Meanwhile, the White House is dismissing Iranian plans to create an exclusion zone near the Strait of Hormuz. The U.S. insists the waterway remains open and cleared of mines. I'm Ben Thomas.
0: Canada's retaliatory tariffs on about $20 billion worth of American goods have taken effect as of today. Hurricane Lowell generating thunderous surf, torrential rains, high winds as it passes by Hawaii, life-threatening conditions across the western reaches of the state. On Wall Street, Dow futures are down 428 points. This is SRN News.
3: Let's take a look at our Tuesday morning forecast for the Peoria area. We're expecting mostly sunny skies today, high of 89 degrees, low of 72 overnight tonight under partly cloudy and breezy conditions. Showers likely on your Wednesday, mainly before 1 p.m. tomorrow, high of 88 degrees, 82 on Thursday under sunny skies, and sunny again Friday, high of 85. Again today for your Tuesday will be mostly sunny, high of 89.
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0: 7884. And with every donation, keep in mind you're helping to deliver sound biblical teaching to a global audience. And when you give today, we want to say thanks by offering Alistair's brand new book titled We Will Be Changed. 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If you can relate to that, and who can't, you will appreciate Alistair's brand new book, We Will Be Changed, 9 Inner Glories the Spirit is Cultivating in You. 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And he encourages us to reflect on the many ways we can see God at work. So ask for your copy today. Again, the link is truthforlife.org/donate. Thanks for listening today. Did you know that Mark actually never identifies himself in the gospel? So how do we know that he is actually the author? 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The Bible teaching of Alistair Begg is furnished by Truth for Life, where the learning is for living.
1: How many roads lead to heaven? You may not want to believe it, but there's only one. And Paul Rutherford makes it clear now on Probe.
2: Western culture today is more pluralistic and secular than ever before. This means, at least in one small part, that people believe multiple religions lead to heaven. Western culture has been moving this way for some decades, and now it has reached mainstream. Pop culture increasingly accepts this. It is therefore so much more important to consider this exclusive claim Jesus made. He said, "I am the way, the truth, and the life. No one comes to the Father except by me." John 14:6. Now, this is an increasingly unpopular teaching, and before I defend it, allow me to clarify, the Lord Jesus himself made it. I didn't make this up. I'm just defending it. So today, I want to talk about how it's reasonable to believe this statement, and why it is that you should yourself believe Jesus is the only way to heaven. Today's reason is logic itself. I will base this conclusion on 2 points. First, that the belief in one God is more logically defensible than believing in multiple creator gods. And second, that belief in Jesus Christ as God is more reasonable than claims to deity made by others. Point one, believing in one creator God is more reasonable than believing in multiple. All right, the God that Aristotle believed in, the unmoved mover, was eternally simple. That is, at the root of all things is ultimately one thing, one cause, one source, one origin, to which all other things owe their existence. That's from metaphysics, lambda. This position beautifully avoids the difficulty of what philosophers call reductio ad absurdum, which is just Latin for the problem of infinite regression, or the problem of which came first, the chicken or the egg. The search for the first, original, or ultimate source does not continue on and on forever. It can't. The second point is that Jesus is the most reasonable candidate for divinity. Now, I respect the Buddha, but he never claimed to be God, and neither did Muhammad. Jesus was really clear. He claimed to be God. Consider Jesus' teachings. They have not been surpassed in excellence in the 2 millennia that have passed since he walked the earth. And consider Jesus' actions. History's best biographies about the man, Jesus, record him loving his enemies, healing the sick, showing compassion to outcasts. Jesus' life exemplified extraordinary moral rectitude. All right, therefore, I conclude it is more reasonable to believe Jesus is the only way to God, given that it is more reasonable to believe in only one creator God, and that Jesus has the best case for divinity among man's founders of faiths. Tomorrow, we consider his testimony of the resurrection.
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6: 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Let's take a look at our Tuesday morning forecast for the Peoria area. We're expecting mostly sunny skies today, high of 89 degrees, low of 72 overnight tonight under partly cloudy and breezy conditions. Showers likely on your Wednesday, mainly before 1 p.m. tomorrow, high of 88 degrees, 82 on Thursday under sunny skies, and sunny again Friday, high of 85. Again today for your Tuesday will be mostly sunny, high of 89.
7: Sin doesn't just affect one person, it affects us all. So when we actively attack temptation in our lives, we're really fighting for each other. As today on Focal Point, Mike Fabares explains exactly why our fight with sin is so important. 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
9: SRN News, I'm Rich Thomason in Washington. Aviation safety investigators have recovered the voice and data recorders from the wreckage of the Amazon cargo plane that crashed at Miami International Airport over the weekend. Five people were killed when the Boeing 767 overshot the runway, slammed into a couple of vehicles, and burst into flames. The exchange of fire between the U.S. and Iran has quieted for the time being. It's been replaced by something else, an exchange of some more heated rhetoric. Canada's retaliatory tariffs on about $20 billion worth of U.S. goods have now taken effect, upping the ante in the trade war with the U.S. Hurricane Lowell is generating thunderous surf, torrential rains, and high winds as it passes by Hawaii. Life-threatening conditions across the western reaches of the state, and a state of emergency is in effect. Wall Street, the Dow futures down 343. This is SRN News.
10: Welcome to Breakpoint, a daily look at an ever-changing culture through the lens of unchanging truth. For the Colson Center, I'm John Stone Street. Now, how is it that a movement originally aimed at equal rights and protection for women became a movement of men demanding access to women's private spaces and their opportunities in scholarships and sports? Eventually, the feminist movement will have to reckon with this legacy of undermining itself and the irony of males appropriating female identity in its name. The history of feminism can be described through various waves. First wave feminism was primarily aimed at advancing and ensuring equal rights, including the right to vote. Early activists were motivated by the belief that women were left vulnerable by men who did not live up to their moral responsibilities. That's why so many were also involved in the temperance movement, because when men became alcoholics, they would abandon and abuse their families. First wave feminism, in other words, was a movement built on an essential understanding of what it means to be human. And because men and women shared an essential nature, both were equal and also morally responsible agents, including to each other. It should be no surprise then that so many first wave feminists were women who were pro-life because they understood abortion to be a get-out-of-jail-free card for men who should be held morally responsible for their sexual behavior. Men should be responsible for the children they father and to the women they father children with. But abortion would only increase the tendency of men to misbehave sexually and to dodge the consequences of that misbehavior. Now, second-wave feminism is personified in many ways by the lifetimes and legacy of Gloria Steinem, who died last week at age 92. In its second wave, feminism stopped being a movement about moral responsibility and instead became a movement about autonomy. Women, in this view, should have the right to behave or misbehave and do whatever they want, just like men. Gloria Steinem was famous for saying that a woman needs a man like a fish needs a bicycle. As much as anyone else, she led feminism's second wave, which can be summarized kind of like men have screwed up the world, so women, it's time to act like men. In other words, rather than call men to a proper measure of moral responsibility, Steinem and second wave feminism sought to free women of their moral responsibility. And so abortion became not only accepted by second wave feminism, it increasingly became the essential defining characteristic of it. Women should have the same sexual freedom, the same autonomy, the same absolution of responsibility and consequence as men. Genesis 3 describes what's often called the curse. It's where God laid out the consequences of Adam's sin, some of it being punishment, like the snake being forced to crawl on its belly, some of it the inevitabilities of living in a good world that had been corrupted. What God says to Eve is more of the latter than the former, that women will try to rule over men, but men in the end will always rule over women. And I'm not sure there is a better confirmation of this biblical account of the human condition than feminism's third and fourth waves working out exactly like God predicted. For the Colson Center, I'm John Stone Street with Breakpoint. 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

0: Welcome to the Wisdom Journey with Stephen Davey. Some Pharisees come to Jesus with a warning. Herod wants to kill him. Jesus sends back a message for Herod that is as bold as anything he ever said. Then he turns toward Jerusalem and says something that reveals the depth of his grace over a city that keeps rejecting its own Messiah. Today, Stephen shows you the heart of Christ for people who always tend to want to push him away. Here's Stephen.
1: More than likely, you've never heard of Hugh Johnson or Harlow Curtis. Now, although these men were from different generations and even different countries, they had this one thing in common. At some point in their lives, they were honored as Time Magazine's Man of the Year. Now, the fact that you probably don't know who they are or even how their lives benefited the world, and they did, that's a testimony to the fact that significance on earth doesn't last very long at all. In fact, another man back in 1938 received Time Magazine's Man of the Year award. His name was Adolf Hitler. He is sometimes the wrong man receives the accolades of his generation. Well, let me tell you, if Time Magazine was around 2,000 years ago, a powerful leader in the Middle East would have no doubt received this honor. His official name was King Herod Antipas. He was the son of Herod the Great. Herod the Great, you may remember, tried to trick the Magi and then later ordered the murder of little boys in the region of Bethlehem. Well, after his father's death, Herod Antipas began ruling the land of Galilee. And just like his father, Antipas was brutal and immoral. He was responsible for killing John the Baptist. He's also the Herod before whom Jesus is going to eventually stand trial. But let me tell you, from all the external evidence that we have, Herod was the man of the year. That is, he was in control of destinies and legacies. He was a powerful leader. But you know something? In hindsight, Herod really wasn't the one ruling. Heaven was. Herod's throne was temporary. God's throne, God's plans were eternal. Now, for the first time, the Gospel of Luke connects the ministry of Jesus with the rule of King Herod Antipas. And I got to tell you, the exchange here is going to produce some fireworks. Now, we're in chapter 13, where Jesus has invited people to enter the family of God through the narrow gate. Remember, it's narrow, not so much in size, but in singularity. There's only one way. There's only one door into heaven. And John's gospel teaches us that Jesus himself is that door. The Lord is preaching here, and he's suddenly interrupted in verse 31. At that very hour, some Pharisees came and said to him, "Get away from here, for Herod wants to kill you." In other words, you better run for your life. Herod's put a price on your head. Well, the Lord's response is going to provide several principles that we can apply today as we recognize that God is ultimately in control of nations, of empires, of thrones, even pagan kings. The first principle is this: serving the Lord faithfully will not eliminate enemies. I mean, imagine the tragic irony of Herod's attitude here. Herod wants to kill you. Well, the healing ministry of Jesus should have earned him an invitation to have dinner with Herod in the palace, not a threat on his life. By the way, beloved, the only time Jesus will stand in Herod's palace is just before his crucifixion. I invite you to turn over every stone in Scripture to see if you can find a faithful servant of the Lord who didn't endure hardship or criticism or even physical danger. Let me tell you, you begin to openly profess Jesus Christ as your Lord, well, you just watch. Enemies are going to line up faster than friends. The Bible says in 2 Timothy chapter 3, verse 12, "All who desire to live a godly life in Christ Jesus will be persecuted." So serving God faithfully is not going to eliminate enemies or critics. Maybe you've made some enemies recently, and maybe you've been trying to figure out, why. You've just been trying to do the right thing. How should you respond to them? Well, that leads me to the second principle that we see modeled here. And here it is. Opposition should not reroute your mission or rewrite your message. Jesus responds to the Pharisees here in verse 32. Go and tell that fox, behold, I cast out demons and perform cures today and tomorrow, and the third day I finish my course. Now, I would agree with Bible scholars who suggest that the Lord here is using a little bit of holy sarcasm. In this day, though, you need to understand that a fox was someone who was crafty. It was typically an insignificant person who was just making a nuisance of himself. So it's as if the Lord is saying, Herod, you might think you're really crafty, but you're just a nuisance. In fact, Herod's a rather insignificant nuisance in the timeline of history. So Jesus is demonstrating here confidence in his Father. You see, his death is predetermined by the triune God. And until that time arrives for the Lord to die, well, little Herod can't do a thing about it. Now, you might have noticed that Jesus says he's going to keep on casting out demons and curing people. In other words, he isn't going to change his mission of mercy. He isn't going to change his message of forgiveness. He's going to stay right on track all the way to that third day. He sort of hints at that reference of his victorious resurrection from the grave. Jesus is actually quoting the perspective of Psalm 31, verse 15, that says, my times are in your hand. Why don't you say that with me right now? My times are in your hands. You know what that means? That means my life, your life, is under the supervision of God. It might not look like it at the moment, but your life is unfolding by God's design. And beloved, nothing is going to derail God's design for your life. And when you believe that heaven rules, well, your circumstances, even your enemies, can be viewed differently. And that's the third principle I want to draw from this passage. Here it is. Antagonism and rejection should not eliminate your spirit of compassion. See, after hearing about Herod's threat to his own life, listen to what Jesus says here in verse 34. O Jerusalem, Jerusalem, the city that kills the prophets and stones those who are sent to it, how often would I have gathered your children together as a hen gathers her brood under her wings, and you were not willing. One author made the point that this was not an expression of anger. This was a sob of anguish. Jesus is weeping over the unbelief of the nation Israel and what it's going to bring. You see, the Lord foresees destruction coming for Jerusalem, and he's going to predict it here in verse 35 when he says, your house is forsaken. And to this day, it hasn't been fully restored. But now the Lord is going to look way beyond their rejection of him to a wonderful day out there in the future when the Lord says here, you will not see me until you say, blessed is he who comes in the name of the Lord. See, this is a reference to the return of Christ following the tribulation period when the nation Israel is regathered in the land. They have repented, and they now await their Messiah. The Apostle Paul will write that God has not abandoned Israel. And in that coming day, Paul writes in Romans 11, verse 26, all Israel will be saved. There's going to be another opportunity for them, and this is incredible compassion. Now, perhaps as a believer, you too have people in your life who've broken your heart. They've rejected your pleading with them to be followers of Christ. Don't let their rejection eliminate your spirit of compassion toward them. I think of Joseph Stalin, who was named, by the way, Time Magazine's Man of the Year back in 1942. As a young man, he had attended seminary, planning to enter the ministry, but he lived an immoral life. He eventually left seminary. He declared himself an atheist and would go on to become a brutal dictator. His daughter defected to the United States after her father's death, and she described the final moment before he died. He suddenly sat up in bed, raised his clenched fists defiantly toward the ceiling, and then fell back on his pillow and died. It was as if he was rejecting one final time an invitation to surrender to God. My friend, I don't know where you stand today with God, but if you're an unbeliever, I want you to know Jesus isn't mocking you. He's weeping over you as he did the city of Jerusalem, and he's willing to save you today if you will accept his invitation. And let me tell you, this could be your final invitation. Now, if you've accepted Christ, I think it'd be wonderful if you paused right about now and thanked him for saving you, for opening your eyes to the truth that he is indeed the Lord of the universe. He is indeed King of Kings and Lord of Lords. Well, until our next wisdom journey, beloved, may the grace of the Lord Jesus Christ and the love of God and the fellowship of the Holy Spirit be with you all. Amen.
0: That was Stephen Davey on the Wisdom Journey. 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

0: 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You say, Dr. Jeremiah, isn't September a little bit early for a new calendar? 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You'll be glad you did. It's a beautiful, beautiful thing. We'll see you next time.
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2: Here's Dr. Gene Getz to share a Bible principle. Have you ever noticed how far political leaders will go to protect themselves and to advance their own interests? Well, perhaps the Roman governor Pilate is one of the greatest examples. He knew why Jesus stood before him. The religious leaders in Israel were envious, and furthermore, he knew that even Herod Antipas found no charges against Jesus to keep him in custody, let alone to be worthy of death. But you see, the Jewish leaders wanted Jesus dead, so Pilate tried another political maneuver. He offered to turn over Barabbas, an evil thief and murderer, to be crucified instead. But the angry crowd rejected this offer. With his back against the wall, Pilate took another step. Matthew records what happened.
3: Pilate asked them, "What should I do then with Jesus, who is called Messiah?" They all answered, "Crucify him." Then he said, "Why? What has he done wrong?" But they kept shouting, "Crucify him," all the more. When Pilate saw that he was getting nowhere, but that a riot was starting instead, he took some water, washed his hands in front of the crowd, and said, "I am innocent of this man's blood. See to it yourselves."
2: Well, it's clear that Pilate's decisions were driven by his own political interests. He wanted to stay out of trouble with Caesar. He knew that a riot in Jerusalem would probably cost him his position, if not his life. And consequently, he delivered Jesus to be crucified, knowing full well he was innocent of all the charges against him. As you reflect on this biblical story, remember this principle to live by. We should not be surprised when some political leaders purposely make wrong and even evil decisions to protect their own interests.
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5: Let's take a look at our Tuesday morning forecast for the Peoria area. We're expecting mostly sunny skies today, high of 89 degrees, low of 72 overnight tonight under partly cloudy and breezy conditions. Showers likely on your Wednesday, mainly before 1 p.m. tomorrow, high of 88 degrees, 82 on Thursday under sunny skies, and sunny again Friday, high of 85. Again today for your Tuesday will be mostly sunny, high of 89.
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8: 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Again, it's just simply called the Monthly Update. Ask for it when you get in touch with us. All right. The team is discussing this month's edition, and Dave Zanotti is leading the conversation along with Jeff Sanders, Melanie Elsie, and our producer, Alan C. Duncan. Jeff.
9: So refresh my memory, Dave. I do not live in the state of Tennessee. The governor several years ago, Bill Lee, campaigned as a pro-life candidate, pro-family, as a born-again Christian, I believe, pro-capitalism, you know, all the things that, you know, I just love to hear. And then there was some kind of a bill about gambling, and he just simply caved into this thing. Now, that's my understanding.
10: I was there.
9: Okay, yeah. So correct my misunderstanding here. Where am I wrong on
10: Well,
9: this?
10: What happened was we tried to help Governor Lee get good advice, and since by God's mercy and with a certain amount of long-suffering and humor, we've been in this battle with a few other organizations for a long, long time, and we kind of know the score. So we were trying to get Governor Lee's people to understand that they were being gamed by the gambling industry, and they got tired of hearing it. So a full court press went on, and the governor took the position of saying, well, we're not going to have casino gambling in the state, but we're going to go ahead and do sports wagering. And we said, no, you don't. Doesn't work that way. That's what they want you to do. And so they basically made a very tactical mistake. It was embarrassing and kind of foolish. And yes, they lost the fight on gambling. Now, they're not alone. It's sad. Ron DeSantis, who we happen to think very highly of, he's done a great job. And our office in Florida is greatly appreciative for a lot of things that Governor DeSantis has done. And but Ron DeSantis has had the luxury of letting the tribes handle it.
9: Right, so in other words, the Seminole Indians.
10: Yes, and so if the governor says, "Hey, and the legislature says, "What the tribes are," you know, it's the tribes. So in other words, they're still resisting commercial expansion of gambling, but they're letting the tribes do it, and then that's protected under the Indian Gaming Regulatory Act, under federal law and federal constitutional provision.
11: Right.
10: Okay? So that's a very safe way to give the gambling industry what they want, because now the gambling industry can fight with the tribes about management and contracts and all sorts of stuff. So everybody gets the same pie, just divided differently, and then the Republicans can walk away and still be anti-gambling. Very clever.
11: It just makes my head spin, though.
10: Very clever, all right? But the truth is there's still people being destroyed by it.
11: Right.
10: Okay? So again, when we talk about all politics being local here, and it makes people crazy because part of the magic silo of cable news and internet podcasters is to make you think if you just listen to them, you know it all, and if you take their position, you've got the answer. And sometimes in election times, everything comes down to sloganeering. And if you don't repeat the slogan with the right emphasis on the right syllable, then you're the bad guy. And the next thing you know, the cartoon commercial comes out about you. It's not that simple. Mm-hmm. Liberty and protecting liberty is expensive. And you have to have multiple layers of separation of power to protect your liberties. So your state government is important. Your local government is desperately important. Your county commissioners, your library boards, your school boards, these races all matter. And because every time you have health at the bottom, you restrict the capacity at the top. Every time you have overextended capacity at the top, you lose power at the bottom. Our goal to people is protect yourself, your family, your conscience, your religious liberty, your church, your schools. Protect your children. But you can't do that delegating responsibility. You've got to accept responsibility. I gave it the office and I'd vote and it doesn't matter anymore anyhow because, you know, parties are all broken, so what's different? Well, guess what? Here's the good news. We weren't supposed to have parties in the first place. We didn't start with political parties. You know why America was so healthy in the beginning of the governing process and we could do all the stuff? Think about what we did. We did the Northwest Ordinance, the Declaration of Independence, that little thing called a War for Independence, the Constitution, And all of the state constitutions, we launched all these civil governments in one period of time and largely got the structure right. And just in case we didn't, we put amending processes in because nobody's infallible because we all fall down because we live in a fallen world. We did that all in a generation. And now it's too much trouble to go vote.
11: I think some people are hesitant to vote because they're just not confident that they're going to make the right choice. They don't know the person well enough who's on the ballot. They're looking at names with party designations. But keep in mind, even at the local level, local school boards quite often across the country do not have party affiliations.
10: They're nonpartisan races. Yeah.
11: So folks who come even from like the homeschool community think that it's not important because their children are not in the public system. The public system of schools is still important. Those kids grow up to be adults who then sit in legislative committees. We need to pay attention to what's being taught in the public schools, even when families have taken responsibility to teach their own.
9: Very true.
11: One of the best and one of the best resources to find out about a local school board election is to Google the person's name, see if they're on a video clip in some kind of a local Q&A debate. That's how I decide on who I'm going to vote, by their answers and dialogue on local committees.
10: Search their names. Find out what's out
11: there. Exactly. It can be done.
10: I hope we're making the case here. I hope we're explaining that we are not calling people who have $102 million to invest in elections evil. But I can tell you that when they come in and they create their own organizations, which is what they're doing, is they're fracturing the traditional party structure. And now the party is serving the money. The big money people have said, you know, we're going to do it our way and you'll dance to our tune. That's why the parties are fractured, because they're being hollowed out by large contributors. And the person that basically pays the piper calls the tune.
12: I'm not calling them evil either. I think you would have to look at how people made their money to determine whether or not they were evil. And maybe some people did make it by ill-gotten means. Isn't the throwing around of such large sums of money, don't they know they're hollowing out the process by doing this?
10: And that's exactly what they want to do. They're buying more than just access. They're buying obedience. Who's going to run against the money?
12: Which that is evil, I would think.
11: Which is why on iVoters, when we mentioned this before, that endorsements list, transparency is the antidote. We put everyone that we can think of on that endorsements list, from the socialists to the conservative pro-life groups. So you can look at who they're favoring and which candidates are getting most of their endorsements, to understand, okay, I either want to be in favor of that person or I don't want to be anywhere near that person.
10: Now, look, you can go to the Washington Post and get these numbers yourself. So we're not making up the data. We're talking about what it looks like and feels like and how it operates on the ground. And yes, the parties are being hollowed out because instead of the big money people, like they did 40 and 50 years ago, giving the money to the parties and then the parties putting it together and aligning it to correct candidates based on platforms and energy from the bottom up, the energy is now in the money and the top down, largely because consultants have convinced candidates that all an election is how many times your cartoon ads get played. And so the consultants are basically carrying the weight and running the show, and the big money people are paying the tune. In every election, there are surprises. Some of the things that come along that are issues are pretty predictable, and you can see them coming. But there are wedge issues. Now, what are wedge issues designed to do? Further fracture. Those are designed to fracture the electorate in a way that if you win that debate, then you get their vote. So wedge issues are used. Now, there's some that are predictable and some that kind of popped up that are a surprise. And one that's really come up as a surprise is the question of data centers. Mm-hmm. Now, that one's popped up and now everybody's talking about it. And we are now past the time of critical mass. We are weeks till the voting starts. So what's on the table right now is supposed to be on the table. The consultants brought it there. That's their play. How much time does it take for an issue to play? Okay, now watch this. In the speed of where we are today in media communications, you want 3 to 4 to 5 weeks of legs on your wedge issue. So the issues that show up in September will impact the voting that begins in October, because voting doesn't start on election day. In some states, it's 30 days out. In almost all of them, it's at least 2 weeks out. So you've got a shorter cycle. So if my issue's on the table in September, it's going to impact people who start voting early. And those are real votes. Sometimes more than 50% of the vote is early voting. So the fact that wedge issues is on the data centers on the table, somebody wants it there. I can't exactly tell you who wants it there. I can tell you that as soon as we set it, everyone's got their China indicator up. Because there's a story that's been circulating around out of Elon Musk's community that the people who are talking against data centers are basically being funded by the Chinese. That's not happening here.
12: Well, I mean, that's true. That it is true that some of them are being funded by the Chinese.
10: But there's a bot operation that the Chinese put up. There's a bit. No, that's not. That's the American Policy Roundtable on the Public Square does not take money from the Chinese Communist Party or any Chinese entities whatsoever. So our conversation is China free.
12: Not, this is made in America.
10: Yeah. And it's fully human.
9: So if China has a bot farm saying that data centers are bad, does that then automatically disqualify my concerns about data centers down the street from my house?
10: Oh, Mom, wait a minute. Melanie, he's a communist. You speak Chinese, don't you? Oh, my goodness. And you've been to China.
9: Three times.
10: You've been in the caves of China.
9: Yes, and I've been debating communists for over almost 50 years now. So I despise communism, and I despise the communist government of
10: China. And you've been a missionary to China trying to help people free.
9: Yes, I have been.
10: Okay.
9: I love the Chinese people.
10: But you don't love data centers?
9: Well, I'm very concerned, shall we say, especially if government can use the right of eminent domain and take my property and just say, well, sorry, here's some cash, get out of here, and here's a data center now. Or they can do that to my neighbors, leave me alone, but now I've got something that's a million square feet and all of the trees are removed and I have to look at it every day for the rest of my life in the property right next door to me. And this has happened, folks.
12: The attack coming back the other way is you're just using anecdotes in your argumentation.
9: It's like, no, sorry, it's actually
10: that
9: documented.
10: 500 acre farm behind me of humming buildings, is it not an anecdote?
9: Yes.
10: That's my
12: it's like, it's a
10: neighbor.
12: Real thing.
9: Yeah, yeah. It is so, a real thing.
11: I think part of the angst is how quickly and how many are just, it feels like a tsunami is coming through. We were talking earlier that we have 3,300 operating already data centers.
10: United States.
11: Another 1,400 more in development.
10: Right.
11: The top five states, get this, for the number of data centers is, I'm going to go in descending order. Virginia has the most. They have the most worldwide. They have the largest 35%
10: supporting the United States government and all the lobbyists that are there.
11: In Virginia. Mm-hmm. Then Texas, then California, then Georgia, and then Ohio is fifth.
10: Okay.
11: So Ohio has more than 200 data centers. We have 88 counties. So that's, do the math on that, on how many would be average out per county. Taking, like, we have eight counties that have super large urban metropolis, you know, there wouldn't be room for a data center. But I think these smaller communities, when the data centers are coming in, it's everything is done so quickly and without a full understanding of the downside or the ramifications of it being built and operating.
10: We've got about 12 minutes to cover an hour and a half worth of information. So we're going to come back to this. So there is, I can tell you personally, I invested 5 days, five solid days, like 5 10-hour days of research on this. Now, that doesn't make me an expert. I know some things I didn't know before, like the information about the data centers. Now, so this issue is, as a wedge issue, is being spun by a lot of people in a lot of ways. There are legitimate cases on both sides of the issue. We can't have the lifestyle that people want with all of the digital realities that people are online consuming without data centers. And if we're going to get more and more and more and more complex in our digital engagement in the United States, we're going to need more data centers. What is a data center? All right. Do you remember that closet that you used to have when your company had like 10 computers and they put them in a closet and that was the data center and you put a fan in there and you made sure it didn't leak and that's how it all worked?
12: Yeah, we had one of those.
10: Yeah. So now just multiply that by 10,000. Yeah. And basically what you have is what a data center looks like. You can go online, look them up. You can actually do tours of them inside. That's all there. They're just row after row after row of computer
12: servers.
10: Some
12: people can just look out their back window and they can see
10: that. Oh, boy. Yeah. And at night they can see everything.
11: Noise level.
10: Yeah. And the hum. Yeah. We know what they are. And what's a little frightening about it is the fact that that's what they are today. And they're there because NVIDIA makes the superchip. And there's a difference between a CPU unit and a GPU unit. A CPU unit is what you do on your laptop. Mm-hmm. It's what you do on your desktop. A GPU is a superchip, and that's what you use in a data center. So let's keep that very clear. What happens if the day comes by that NVIDIA comes up with a chip that can do four times more than the ones we have, and so we need 1/4 the number of data centers to create the same amount of capacity. So what's important to understand is this conversation is driven by the need of technological fulfillment for consumer demand. That's where it starts.
9: So do they have to put these things next door to me? I mean, there's no threat right now. Of course, I am afraid because there is one not far from my house. I don't have to look at it every day. But, you know, we have millions upon millions upon millions of acres of forest in this country that is far removed from civilization.
10: Okay.
9: They can't clear a space in the Smoky Mountains and put it there or build it underground or something.
10: Perfect example of how far away from everyone. Sides. And every one of these arguments, there's two sides. So you've got to go. We are going to take a lot more time on this, but that's the right question.
12: Well, because I do think one of the concerns is a lot of times these are being built on farmland or former farmland.
9: Yeah.
12: And it's like, well, we've got to grow things.
10: Another very significant issue. But here's, again, let's go back to applied reality. In the United States, where we have a lot of people who are totally engaged 24 hours a day in online experiences, that creates the need for lots and lots of bandwidth of service. Now, bandwidth of service in regards to a data center, it depends upon where the fiber is. What are you putting in the ground to be able to get to transmit back and forth what's got to go out into the internet to make it all work? And there's a problem in all of this called latency. I can't put a data center in the middle of boo-foo nowhere and expect it to go 3,000 miles without everything getting kind of messed up, because even as good as our fiber is, it can only go so far, so fast, and you have latency. And the companies are trying to avoid latency. That's why there's so many in Virginia, because the demand is so high and you don't want to tick those people off when they're watching a football game and it's 30 seconds behind the guy on the phone that's talking to them, all right, especially if they're betting, okay? You don't want to do that, all right?
12: It all comes back
10: to those guys, okay? So there's a certain technological reality. You've got to put them close to where the pipes are. And getting the pipes in is extremely expensive and difficult. So that's a piece of it, Jeff, as to why they're going where they're going is because available technology.
9: Okay.
10: So there's two sides of that. Sure. Next question becomes water. They're solving their water problems. So people are coming at you saying they're going to take all the water. Not necessarily. They don't have to.
9: Have you seen how much water a golf course takes up?
10: Yeah.
12: Yeah.
9: A whole lot.
12: A lot.
10: Yeah. Yeah. That's why they usually build them where there's a lot of water.
9: Yeah. Yeah. And so that doesn't concern me.
10: Right. So water is a quick, and then the whole other thing was that the idea was bring your own energy. That's where the Trump administration was saying, we're going to do this, and don't worry, they're going to build their own power plants.
11: I think that's why Ohio is in the top five, because we have a solid grid in Ohio. You know, so they go where,
10: for now,
11: the path of least resistance, and the path of least resistance is also in all five of these states' legislatures.
10: Yes. And let's remember that Ohio does carry the burden of the HB6 energy scandal that was a real scandal in which the energy companies paid big fines for trying to bribe the legislature to get preferential treatment.
11: To jail.
10: And some people went to jail and some people died. Mm-hmm. Okay. So the energy companies are not virtuous by their very nature. So there is the potential that legislatures can get pushed around.
12: Mm-hmm. Yeah. What do you make of the argument? Some people say we're in an AI arms race with China, you know, bring China back up. And so we don't want them to outpace us. What do you make of this?
10: That I think is perhaps one, if not the most relevant, one of the most relevant questions for the moment, because it seems to always come down to either not in my backyard or fear of missing out, one or the other. And that's how you work wedge issues. If in the district you want to win an election on, the NIMBY argument, not in my backyard, will get you elected, then you're against it. All right. If you're in an arena that's looking for economic opportunity and it might benefit people in positions of power or influence, then you're for it. You see how a wedge issue works?
11: Mm-hmm. What you're saying is wedge issues aren't necessarily based on principle.
9: Right? No, those are based on money.
11: Master of the obvious here?
10: Yeah, but well stated. Very well stated. I picked that up. I got it. Yeah. You're helping me out. Okay. So let's go back to your question. Say it again.
12: I'm not data center guy, but this would be the argument. Hey, we're in an arms race with China. They already steal half our technology anyways. We don't want to lose this to them, so we better make sure we stay ahead.
10: Okay.
12: So I get it.
10: We've got 3,300 roughly data centers operating with giant capacity. We've got another 1,400 coming on with even bigger capacity. And China has 330 data centers.
12: Wow.
10: Like 5,000 to 300. Well, they can build really fast. So are we. I don't think we've lost the race on the capacity to produce. We got a pretty good lead right now, and most people don't know that. And by the way, the Chinese didn't pay me to say that. That's just research. You get in 5 days deep on this, you'll find out a lot of things that you haven't heard somewhere else.
12: So if China is funding bot farms to try to drive this issue, they probably would want us to slow down.
10: Sure. Oh, I mean, yeah. Not to say they don't have an interest in this. Oh, yeah. Plus, they just love watching us divide up and eat each other. They love it. Anything they can do to make our economy miserable or make us miserable, they're all for.
12: Yeah, they'll do it. Yeah.
10: These are not people who love America. Right, we get that. Secondly, we have, they got a lot more people in China. They sure do. And they know that that's declining dramatically in the next 20 years. They got real problems. But guess what? Would you match our economy in regards to digital technologies to theirs? The economy they have is because we build our digital electronic stuff with them. If we pull it all out and come back here, oh, by the way, last time I checked, China's not a real big on free speech country where the internet thrives on free expression. Do you think every person in China has got a Ring doorbell? Their market is so dramatically different and their intentions are so different with what they want to accomplish compared to ours. Beating them should really not be too tough if we don't get stupid. And I'm all in favor of beating the Chinese economy to the top.
9: Well, those last words are very important. If we don't get stupid.
12: Yeah.
9: I've seen stupid happen so many times in my own lifetime.
10: Now, one exception to the rule where we're really at risk is in regards to armaments and warfare. Mm-hmm. And that is not a question of capacity. We've already got massive capacity near the Pentagon. But what we've got to be careful of is if China decides to use 300 data centers solely dedicated toward beating us in creating software that can be applied to military technology, and we don't, that's a problem. So national defense has to be the singular most important thing.
12: Well, and you brought up cyber attacks, you know, hacking people's bank accounts or hacking into the government. What if they dedicated them to
10: that? That's number two.
9: Shutting down power grids.
10: That's right.
9: Destroying water purification.
12: I do not like modern technology. I really don't. I read Chesterton. Okay. He wanted everyone to just have a farm. Okay. So like, I get it, but you live in this world and your enemies have this. That's where I'm watching Lord of the Rings. I'm reading Lord of the Rings. I don't want to be Boromir here, trying to fight the power of evil with the One Ring that is itself evil. So you have to ask yourself: is it that? Are we just chasing our tails here? Or do we actually have to beef up our AI fighting capacity?
10: Fair questions. We got to get out of this. It's time. But understand that the current debate is polluted by the wedge issue, trying to get the issue to play to get the votes, depending on the district. The bigger issue we'll come back to because it is desperately important, and we need to get our minds right on that. We're doing the best we can. And by the way, if you've got more information than we do and you can straighten us out, please send it all along. Try to do so without accusatory. You know, we know we don't know what we don't know. If you know more than us, we'd be grateful to hear from you.
13: 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And the website to use to reach us is thepublicsquare.com. Our thanks to Dave Zanotti, Jeff Sanders, Melanie Elsie, and Alan C. Duncan for today's conversation on the Public Square. 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
15: SRN News, I'm Rich Thomason in Washington. Crucial midterm elections now less than 2 months away, but there are primaries still to be held.
16: Historically, one of the early states casting votes in presidential years, New Hampshire's only now holding its 2026 primary. The headline contest is for the U.S. Senate seat held by retiring Democrat Jeanne Shaheen. On the Republican side, two former U.S. Senators, John Sununu and Scott Brown, are among eight candidates competing for the party's nomination. Democrats will choose between Congressman Chris Pappas, considered the frontrunner, scientist and Democratic Socialist Karishma Mansour, and three other candidates. Poll closing times vary across the state, but the last is 8 p.m. Eastern. I'm Ben Thomas.
15: Aviation safety investigators say the cargo plane that overshot the runway in Miami last weekend had traveled 1,300 feet beyond the paved surface before hitting two vehicles and then catching fire.
17: You can see on the paved surface tire marks that continues through the grass. There's debris everywhere. The Econoline van is torn apart.
15: National Transportation Safety Board Chair Jennifer Homedy says the plane's flight data and voice recorders have been recovered. Five people died in the accident. President Trump has threatened to ban the sale of aircraft from Canada's Bombardier unless it manufactures planes in the U.S. The president is accusing Canada of treating American firms unfairly, adding that such treatment will no longer be tolerated. As of today, steep Canadian tariffs on $20 billion worth of U.S. goods have taken effect. On Wall Street this morning, stock futures mixed so far. The Dow futures are down 423 points, while the Nasdaq futures are up 3 points. This is SRN News. A warning about a new Disney show for kids.
18: The group 1 Million Moms says parents need to be aware of Coven Academy, a new program streaming on Disney Plus that follows the exploits of a group of young women learning to be witches. The OMM report says, quote, Coven Academy uses New Orleans as its backdrop, where teen witches and warlocks are caught up in what Disney describes as supernatural wars, forbidden love interests, and influential dangerous desires. Michael Harrington reporting.
15: It is not official yet, but political analysts say California Governor Gavin Newsom is running for president. There were Gavin 2028 buttons on sale outside events he held this month in South Carolina, but analysts say the Democrat has a major problem. His home state of California is a symbol of modern-day liberal extremism that people all across the political spectrum have come to despise. This is SRN News. Climate concerns are changing the way meals are cooked in Africa.
19: Carbon credit financing is helping to drive Africa's clean cooking transition by making cleaner stoves affordable for millions of low-income households. Companies like Kenya's Burn are using carbon credits to subsidize electric and efficient biomass cook stoves across the continent. As they replace charcoal stoves and open fires, supporters say the approach could accelerate access to clean cooking, help to reduce deforestation, and cut hazardous household air pollution. Bob Agner reporting.
15: The world's biggest supplier of telecommunications network gear faces a criminal trial in New York. Jury selection is scheduled to start today in the U.S. case against China's Huawei Technologies. The company is charged by U.S. authorities with stealing technology as well as trade secrets, and there are other charges pending against the company as well.
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5: Let's take a look at our Tuesday morning forecast for the Peoria area. We're expecting mostly sunny skies today, high of 89 degrees, low of 72 overnight tonight under partly cloudy and breezy conditions. Showers likely on your Wednesday, mainly before 1 p.m. tomorrow, high of 88 degrees, 82 on Thursday under sunny skies, and sunny again Friday, high of 85. Again today for your Tuesday, will be mostly sunny, high of 89.
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John Reddick here on Good News Radio. Tuesday morning. Hope you had a great holiday weekend. A little warmer today than yesterday. Yesterday was the pick day of the week and a beautiful day. Let's pray together as we get started. Father, thank you for this day. Lord, we thank you for the short work week. Lord, thank you for the ability to work, to serve you, to use our hands and our arms and our legs and just the abilities you've given us. Thank you for the long holiday weekend. Lord, we pray for each other today. Lord, I pray for my brother and sister as some head off to work or school. Lord, I pray that you would go before them and give them strength, give them wisdom and courage and patience to work in their work environment today, Lord. And we ask that you would work in us. Lord, help us and use us for your benefit, your glory today. I pray these things in Jesus' name. And we all said, amen.

Elevation Worship here on 88.5. As we're having our contest, a Grandparents Day contest, we've had some entries and there's room for you as well. If you have grandparents and want to honor them and get them into this contest, or maybe you're a grandparent yourself, we've got a nice prize package and you can take your grandkids to the Busy Corner Restaurant in Goodfield. If you're a winner, we have a $100 gift card. That's probably the biggest prize in this prize package. And we're going to draw a winner Friday, this Friday, September 11th, 8:05 in the morning, 8:05. So go and enter today. Here's One Sonic Society.

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1: We're coming up on another release of a film bringing a well-known Bible story to the big screen. Daniel in the Fiery Furnace follows the extraordinary journey of the prophet Daniel through the courts of Babylon, culminating in the iconic trial by fire. Anytime a Bible story inspires a video, cartoon, short film, or feature, there are countless opportunities for criticism. No Bible story provides every last detail needed to create a finished product. My favorite online criticism of this film, however, demonstrates how much of our culture's Bible knowledge got stuck at My First Bible. It's Daniel in the lion's den, not the furnace, people share smugly, apparently unaware of the close ties between Daniel and the three men thrown into the furnace. Access the trailer plus a number of free resources at the film's website, daniel.movie. Daniel and the Fiery Furnace arrives in theaters on September 18th.
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2: This is Anne Graham Lotz with the Daily Light for Daily Living. In John chapter 21, verse 7, Jesus looks straight at Peter and asks for the third time, "Simon, son of Jonah, do you love me?" Under the direct, searching gaze of his Lord, Peter must have known he was being asked whether he loved Jesus more than himself. This time, did Peter squirm uncomfortably? Did he love Jesus more than the opinions of others, such as the servant girl in the courtyard, more than his own safety and comfort? More than his memories of sin and failure, Jesus reached into Peter's heart and put his finger on Peter's motivation for service. Listen to me. Peter's motivation to live for Jesus and to serve Jesus was not to be an attempt to stave off guilt or earn forgiveness or avoid criticism or prove something to someone or gain recognition. Peter's sole motivation in service was his love for Jesus, pure and simple. What's your motive in serving Jesus? This is Anne Graham Lotz.
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3: 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I felt lost, alone, so sad. And you didn't even say anything. You just pulled me in and held me close. And I remember that. Like, it impacted me, and I realized I need this.
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You can do it this morning.

my self-worth, in part, in staying very busy, accomplishing lots of things, and having people notice. Often I would hear, "How do you do all you do?" And I would take pride in knowing that people noticed how busy I am. Mind you, for the most part, I was doing things in ministry, doing things for Jesus, but far too much of my motivation was to get the praise and admiration of others. That was who I was. As God's Spirit revealed this spirit of pride to me, I began to pray that God would deliver me from being addicted to busyness. I truly believe it can become an addiction when we are driven to keep going and stay busy because, well, because that's who we are. We have built our worth on our accomplishments instead of on Christ. One way you can tell if this is your problem is to notice how much you talk about how busy you are. Do you wear your busyness like a badge of honor, a point of pride? You may be doing good works, good things God put you here to do, but if your busyness is all about you instead of pure service to the Lord, then you need to pray about that. Ask God to deliver you, not from doing the good things He wants you to do, but from that sense of pride and identity based on your busyness. I've noticed how we are prone to play one-upsmanship. You know what I mean. We say, "Hi, how are you doing?" And the other person gives a litany of how busy they are. And then we reply with our own list as though we're trying to prove that we're busier than the other person. And on it goes. Subtly, without realizing it, we've taken on pride in how busy we are. I hope you'll ask yourself this question: has busyness become my identity? And be willing to let God change that attitude in you if that's necessary. We are urged to walk worthy of our calling as Christ follower, but what does that look like? Tune into Walking Worthy, a podcast from the Christian Working Woman. 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

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I'm Mary Lohman of the Christian Working Woman, and your response is likely to be, are you kidding? 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Has busyness become my identity? Do I take pride in my busyness? Some years ago, I recognized this was true of me. I found

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1: It's a pretty big weekend. We've got, of course, 9/11. We're remembering 9/11 25 years ago, and we've got a special radio program we're going to air at 8 o'clock Friday night. And then Saturday, we jump in with the 54th Annual Pecan Marigold Festival. That's Saturday and Sunday. And on Saturday at 10 o'clock, we're going to be part of the parade. You can look for the WBNH minivan, and I'm not sure if we're giving away candy or not. Just look for us. We'll be there. So

0: Proclaiming Jesus Christ and lifting your spirits all through the day. This is 88.5. Good morning. Our devotions this morning is Trusting God, September 8th. And our passage in the Bible is Hebrews chapter 11. These all died in faith, not having received the things promised, but having seen them and greeted them from afar, and having acknowledged that they were strangers and exiles on the earth. How much do you trust God? Really trust Him? This is an important question because trust is a true indication of love. Put your love for God in the context of waiting, something we humans rarely do well. What if God were to promise you something? Not a trinker or a slight life improvement, okay? But something so grand that it would literally change your life. Imagine wanting this promise fulfilled so badly that your longing became an ache and that you adjusted your whole life around it coming true. Well, the days of waiting turned into years yet because God was the one who promised, you were certain He would come through. Even on your dying day, though you had not received the fulfillment of His promise, you still trusted Him. You still loved Him. Do you trust God that much? There is much we can enjoy and experience about God today, but the greatest of Him we can only greet from afar. For now.
1: 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One day you will bind every wound.

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Well, more news and information continues to come out about that Amazon plane crash, cargo plane crash that happened over the weekend. We'll have more information on that coming up on national news in just a few minutes. And what is our forecast? Do we have any rain in the forecast? We do. We'll give you a complete forecast coming up. Hey, family movie night this Saturday night in Washington. The Highview Christian Church is going to be featuring David from Angel Studios. You can bring the whole family. Admission is free. They have freshly popped popcorn from the popcorn shop. And if you're looking for something to do, it starts at 6 p.m. again at the Highview Christian Church in Washington. Details on our website. If you've been

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1: Because we're human, there's a place in all of us that longs for vindication when we feel we've been wronged. 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I find Psalm 35 immensely helpful on this subject. 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He will show up, and it will be worth it. Now that's something to pray about.
0: This has been today's prayer point. 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That's gphop.org.
2: With SRN News, I'm Rich Thomason in Washington. All is being made ready in Dallas for a first-of-its-kind GOP event, the brainchild of President Trump.
3: Republicans gearing up for their first-ever GOP midterm convention taking place in Dallas, Texas at the American Airlines Center. The keynote speakers on the first night, Vice President J.D. Vance, and on the second night, President Trump. The goal of the two-day gathering to rally support for Republican candidates, celebrate the president's accomplishments, and promote the party's America First agenda, Laura Winters reporting.
2: Iran-backed Houthi attacks have ignited fires at several oil facilities and utilities in Saudi Arabia's southern region, wounded more than 70 people. The wave of Houthi attacks, major escalation in the renewed conflict between a key U.S. ally, the Saudis, and the rebels based out of Yemen. They have the black boxes. Investigators continue their probe of last week's deadly aviation disaster at Miami International Airport.
4: National Transportation Safety Board Chairwoman Jennifer Homendy says the Amazon cargo jet that barreled off a runway Sunday at Miami International Airport tore apart a van with seven people inside. They worked for a cleaning service contracting with an airline. Five of them were killed.
5: The aircraft then traveled through a perimeter fence and impacted a Toyota Corolla Cross LE and then continued into the grass and impacted another fence line.
4: Homendy says the flight data and cockpit voice recorders have been recovered and will be analyzed at the NTSB.
2: Correspondent Donna Warder. The UK is banning goods produced in Israeli West Bank settlements. The British government accusing settlers of conducting what it calls ethnic cleansing of Palestinians. Israel has staunchly denied such allegations in the past. This is SRN News. A religious freedom battle is underway in Europe.
6: A growing number of people on the continent who were baptized in the Catholic Church as children are now declaring themselves non-religious and are demanding that the church erase their baptismal records. The claim is that the records violate the European Union's data protection law, and the Court of Justice of the European Union is considering the case. Catholic officials say the EU has no authority over internal church documents. Michael Harrington reporting.
2: The Trump administration has released an update to a major survey on civil rights in schools that has removed all data related to students who call themselves transgender or non-binary. The report comes from the Education Department Civil Rights Data Collection, federal survey of nearly every public school in the country. The release covers the 2023-2024 school year, when the Biden-era survey included non-binary as a gender category alongside male and female. This is SRN News. Spider-Man Brand New Day remained number one in the movies and the theaters over the long holiday weekend.
7: Brand New Day becomes just the second film this decade to top the box office for six straight weeks. It collected $18 million over the weekend. The last release to enjoy such a long stretch leading the box office was 2022's Avatar: The Way of Water. Universal Pictures' The Odyssey remained in second place. Both blockbusters helped to lead Hollywood to its best summer since before the pandemic. Bob Magner reporting.
2: French police say several valuable Renoir paintings have been stolen from a small provincial museum in France. The artwork is said to be worth millions of dollars. The paintings, there were four of them in all, were taken from a museum on the French Riviera. On Wall Street, ahead of this morning's opening bell, the stock futures are mixed. The Dow futures down 375, NASDAQ futures up 57 points. More details at srnnews.com.
8: Let's take a look at our Tuesday morning forecast for the Peoria area. We're expecting mostly sunny skies today, high of 89 degrees, low of 72 overnight tonight under partly cloudy and breezy conditions. Showers likely on your Wednesday, mainly before 1 p.m. tomorrow, high of 88 degrees, 82 on Thursday under sunny skies, and sunny again Friday, high of 85. Again today for your Tuesday will be mostly sunny, high of 89.
0: Not every decision in life comes with a clear right or wrong answer, as today on Bold Steps, Mark Job tackles the gray areas of the Christian life from 1 Corinthians 10, as a glass of wine at dinner might be fine for you, but a stumbling block for someone else. 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

Lauren Daigle. Did you know that she wrote that during COVID-19? And she had a 7-hour panic attack where her mother and a close friend sat with her through the dark experience. And she wrote about that. And the Lord's used that in her life and the life of others as well. I'm John. If you just tuned in, welcome. It's Tuesday morning, September 8th. You know, it's always fun when ministries expand, ministries that help others. And that's what we've got in Tremont. You know, the Share Closet is a ministry that exists to help others find quality clothing, household goods, medical equipment, other essential things at affordable prices, all demonstrative of the love of Christ. And they are having a groundbreaking ceremony because they've expanded. And so we're grateful for that and excited for them. They're having the groundbreaking ceremony this Thursday at 6:30 in the evening, 6:30 to 7, a short groundbreaking ceremony. We're breaking ground on a new building expansion. We'd love for you to celebrate, they say, with us. We're incredibly grateful for the generous individuals and businesses who've given financially to help make this possible. We hope you'll join us as we mark this special milestone and pray for all that God will do through this new space. So if you'd like more information, you can just go to their website, sharecloset.org, and let's pray for them as they continue.

lies. I have questioned if you could, and when it led me to the cross, only then I understood that even in the ruthless pain,

14 after the hour here on this Tuesday morning. It's the 8th. Stephen Curtis Chapman recently wrote that on September 11th, 2002, he was traveling from Nashville to New York City with his band to be part of a night of remembrance in Madison Square Garden. And he says, as they drove in, the memories of September 11, 2001 came flooding back. Mary Beth and I had been in Washington, D.C. on that tragic day, he says, and watched out our hotel window as fighter jets flew just over the rooftops while smoke rose in the distance from the Pentagon. He says, I wrote Remember the Day to sing that first anniversary night in New York to help process our shared grief, honor those who lost their lives, celebrate the courage and compassion that brought our country together in the midst of unimaginable loss. I never recorded it before now, but decided this 25th anniversary seemed like the right time. And he says that it's his hope and prayer that as we remember coming up that day when so much and so many were lost, we'll also remember the way the flood of compassion swept throughout our nation and lit up the dark. Romans 12:21 says, do not be overcome by evil, but overcome evil with good. We have experienced the power and truth of those words before. May we remember that those words are still true, even as Remember the Day.

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Natalie Grant. Well, I've seen them cutting some beans and cutting some corn already as we head into early fall here pretty quick. And we're going to be warm today. We're jumping up to about 90 degrees. Sunshine today, a high of 90. Tuesday night, tonight, 72 for our low. And then we've got a chance of 70% of some showers on Wednesday, some unstable air coming through, high of 88. That rain chance continues through Wednesday night, the low 65, and sunshine Thursday. And that'll put our high back again at 82 degrees. It's going to be nice. Here's Rhett Walker.

0: We've had a lot of entries in our Grandparents Day contest, but there's room for you or your grandparents. 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Somebody's going to win a $100 gift card to Busy Corner Restaurant in Goodfield. 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
1: Hi, this is Dan Seaborn. Thanks for joining me for today's Winning at Home moment. One of my children recently was purchasing a house, and we were at the bank working on all the closing things. I was assisting them, giving them some thoughts and guidance because they asked me to. And the interest rate had gone up about a point. And, you know, that adds up a little bit. And my daughter, who I was there with, said to me, "Dad, am I paying too much on interest?" And it was like 5% or something. And I said, "Baby, when I was your age, me and your mom, we paid 17% interest. So you're okay." Can I tell you, sometimes life is about keeping things in perspective. Too often I'm guilty of looking at just this one moment, not thinking about the big picture. Make sure in your circumstances and situations you face in family life and in life in general that you think of the big picture. Maybe today the tough thing you're going through isn't so bad compared to a bigger view. That's just a thought that might today help you win at home.
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0: I'm Miriam Neff with New Beginnings. Ronald Reagan liked to quote a Russian proverb that stated, "Trust but verify, good practice." The concept did not originate with the Russian proverbs. Acts 17:11 described how one group listened to the gospel. Now the Berean Jews were more noble character than those in Thessalonica, for they received the message with great eagerness and examined the scriptures every day to see if what Paul said was true. How important for us today. Tweets, speeches, sermons, there's plenty of false teaching and fake news to go around. Solution? Personally, alone before the Lord, open Bible, read, review, reread, pray. Contrast what you hear with Scripture. Why are you capable of doing this? Because the Holy Spirit will be your teacher. He will lead you to truth.
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Leanna Crawford brings us up to the quarter hour mark here on 88.5 as we get close to wrapping up the program today for this Tuesday morning. Hope you have a great Tuesday. First day of the week for a lot of us. I'm looking at dates in history here on September 8th. It was back on this date in 1504 that Michelangelo's 13-foot marble statue of David is unveiled in Florence, Italy. Anybody seen that in person before? Any of those statues in Italy? Haven't been to Italy, and it's actually not on my bucket list either, but maybe someday. Let's see. Robert Turner, back in 1906, invents the automatic typewriter. Well, that was a long time ago, and we're way beyond that. I've been alive long enough to remember typewriters and the IBM Selectric. The old typewriters, the manual ones, and some of us perhaps had those old manual ones in college. And then the automatic, the electric ones came along. You could buy one at Sears, or JCPenney for a while. And then if you worked in an office, you had those Daisy Will IBM. Well, first, before that was that electric ball. Well, that was a big deal and those were like tanks, those IBM typewriters. So it was back in 1905 that all that got started. And let's see, in 1966, Star Trek premiered on television on this date, September 8th. And you can still watch that on, I think it's Pluto TV for absolutely free. You can see reruns of Star Trek, but we won't go out too far today, out in space. Hope you have a great day. And so let's make a pact together that this day is a gift of God. So let's both you and I live like we believe it today. How about it? Here's Point of Grace. Have a great day.

0: 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The Share Closet in Tremont will be holding a groundbreaking ceremony for their building expansion on Thursday, September 10th at 6:30 p.m. The public is invited to join them as they celebrate this special milestone and pray for all that God will do through this new expansion. For more information, call 309-929-7095. And on Friday, September 11th at 10 a.m., a remembrance ceremony commemorating the 25th anniversary of the 9/11 attacks will be held at the Peoria Riverfront Museum. 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Free tickets are required, and you can get more information at PeoriaRiverfrontMuseum.org. 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
1: With SRN News, I'm Rich Thomason in Washington. The British government says Canada and France are set to join its boycott of goods from Israeli West Bank settlements. The UK accuses settlers in the West Bank of what it calls ethnic cleansing of Palestinians. In the past, Israel's government has vigorously denied such allegations. Aviation accident investigators have recovered the voice and data recorders from the wreckage of the Amazon cargo plane, overshot the runway at Miami International Airport. NTSB Chair Jennifer Hamady says it's a multifaceted investigation.
2: We'll have a group of investigators focused on operations and human performance. They will look at the history of the accident flight, look at the flight crew experience, training, 21 Air LLC policies and procedures, their relationship, the contractual relationship with Amazon.
1: 5 people were killed in the accident. Exchange of fire between the U.S. and Iran has quieted for now, replaced by an exchange of heated rhetoric.
3: Iran claims it tested a new missile capability against a U.S. warship. And Iranian state media says it has greater range and accuracy and a half-ton warhead. And marks a turning point in Iran's defense strategy, shifting toward preemptive action. The U.S. said ballistic missiles were launched at U.S. warships, which evaded the attacks, and in response, U.S. forces struck 3 Iranian oil tankers. Meanwhile, the White House is dismissing Iranian plans to create an exclusion zone near the Strait of Hormuz. The U.S. insists the waterway remains open and cleared of mines. I'm Ben Thomas.
1: Stocks have opened lower this morning on Wall Street. The Dow is down about 271 points. The Nasdaq off 77. This is SRN News.
4: Foundations of Freedom. A look at America's founding principles and the leaders who shaped our nation.
5: Ronald Reagan understood that preserving liberty required more than defending it. It had to be taught. In his 1989 farewell address, Reagan warned America about the danger of losing its national memory. If we forget what we did, we won't know who we are. Reagan understood that a free nation cannot preserve principles its people no longer understand. Every generation must learn why America's freedoms matter, understand the sacrifices that secured them, and accept the responsibilities that come with self-government. Liberty cannot be simply inherited. It must be intentionally passed from one generation to the next. Because when we fail to teach the meaning of freedom, we eventually lose the will to preserve it. So, are we preparing the next generation merely to inherit liberty, or teaching them why it is worth preserving?
1: Some primates are getting paid back for their earlier sacrifices on behalf of science.
6: Chimpanzees once used in hepatitis B vaccine experiments are getting health checks at their new home in Liberia. West African chimpanzees receive care such as teeth cleanings and x-rays at the Second Chance Chimpanzee Refuge. American researchers used more than 400 chimps from the 1970s until the early 2000s. Liberia has the second highest number of chimpanzees in West Africa. The checks assess long-term health and tailor care plans. The sanctuary's veterinarian says these checks are vital for the chimps' well-being. Keith Peters reporting.
1: Hurricane Lowell has been generating thunderous surf along with flooding rains and high winds as it passes by Hawaii. Life-threatening conditions across the western reaches of the state. More details, SRNNews.com.
0: This is a look at your weather forecast for the Peoria area. Mostly sunny skies are expected today. We'll have a high in the afternoon of 90 degrees. Partly cloudy overnight tonight, low of 72. Showers and thunderstorms likely on your Wednesday, mainly before 1 p.m. tomorrow, high of 86. And then mostly sunny on Thursday, high of 82 degrees. Again today for your Tuesday, we're expecting mostly sunny skies, a high near 90.
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10: Hey, you've been called to freedom, but there's a thin line between freedom and license. In the gray areas, you have to exercise discernment. And they ask themselves, is what I'm doing beneficial to others or not beneficial to others?

0: Welcome to Bold Steps with Mark Jobe. Mark is the founding pastor of New Life Community Church in Chicago, and I'm Wayne Shepherd. This is going to be very interesting today. We're talking about spiritual freedom in questionable situations, and I know you'll define what those are, Mark.
1: Yeah, you know, there's certain things in Scripture that are very black and white that we know immediately. But there are areas in our life that we engage in that feel more gray. Mm-hmm. And we have to exercise a sense of discernment. Is this really right or wrong? And so this passage helps us navigate through that a little bit. So if you're struggling with the gray area, I hope this really helps you.
0: The passage is 1 Corinthians chapter 10. So let's dive into this message, spiritual freedom in questionable situations. Here's Mark.
1: I don't know about you, but have you ever had to make a tough choice? You found yourself at a crossroads and you say, I could go this way, I could go that way. This way looks pretty good, but that way looks pretty good too. I'm thinking about over here, but I'm also thinking about over there. And I'm not really sure if this is the best or if that's the best. Anybody know what I'm talking about? Where you're faced with hard choices and you know that one way is the best way, but it's hard for you to figure out which one of those is really the right way. And this is really about the gray areas of life in which we have to make choices and making the right choices, because a lot of us blow it. We know the black and white issues, but we blow it in the gray. And the Apostle Paul begins by saying this. This is sort of a theme that follows throughout almost the entire book of 1 Corinthians, verse 23. He says, everything is permissible, but not everything is beneficial. Everything is permissible, but not everything is constructive. Nobody should seek his own, but the good of others. Eat anything sold in the meat market without raising questions of conscience, for the earth is the Lord's and everything in it. If some unbeliever invites you to a meal and you want to go, eat whatever's put before you without raising question of conscience. But if anyone says to you, this has been offered in sacrifice, then do not eat it, both for the sake of the man who told you and for conscience sake. The other man's conscience, I mean, not your own. For why should my freedom be judged by another's conscience? If you're taking notes this morning, I want you to write this down. The big theme the Apostle Paul is talking about is how to use our freedom in questionable situations, how to make the right choices in questionable situations. Principle number one, spiritual freedom always asks this question: will this build others up or will it become a stumbling block to people? Notice what he says. Everything is permissible. Just because you can do it doesn't mean you should do it. Just because it's legal doesn't mean it's right. In fact, just because you have the right to do it doesn't mean you should make the choice to do it. How many of you know some certain things you can do, you have the right to do, you're able to do, but you shouldn't necessarily do? And that's the point that the Apostle Paul is making. He says, hey, everything is permissible, but not everything is beneficial. Everything is permissible, but not everything is constructive. No one should seek his own good, but the good of others. Here's the thing. When you have given your life to Jesus Christ and you belong to God, you can't just ask yourself this question of what do I want to do? You have to ask yourself this question, what does God want me to do? Now, there's a lot of things that aren't permissible in Scripture. And most of us know what those things are. The Ten Commandments list them out, right? I think most of us don't have to pray about, oh, whether should I commit this murder or not? Oh, Lord, not sure. No, we're pretty sure about that, black and white. Don't. Don't commit adultery. Don't lie. Don't have idols. Don't murder. Don't be covetous. I mean, those things are pretty clear to most of us, okay? But it's those other areas that aren't so clear. It's those gray areas that we can do, but we're not sure we should do. It's those areas that involve, well, I know I could date her, but really, should I date her? I know I can watch this movie, but should I watch it? I know I can tell this joke, but really, should I tell that joke? Hey, I know I can say these words, but should I really say those words? I know I can use my money this way, but should I really use my money that way? I mean, it's legal. I can. I have the right to do it. No one's going to arrest me because of it. But that's not the question. The question is not, can you do it? The question is it really what you need to be doing? Is it really what you should be doing? And so the Apostle Paul gives a couple litmus tests here in which he says, you need to ask yourself this question when you're dealing with some of these issues. You need to ask yourself this question, is what I'm doing beneficial to others? And is what I'm doing building up of others? You see, the Apostle Paul ties it into our relationship with others, because I want you to hear me well. Listen, no man or woman is an island unto themselves. Every decision you make has collateral damage. Everybody understand the term collateral damage? They use it in war a lot. A bomb is sent, it's going to hit this target, but in the process, houses around are destroyed, and the military says, well, that was not the intended target, it was collateral damage. Do you realize that your life is connected with other people? You say, oh, it's my choice. It's my life. Oh, yeah, it's your choice and it's your life, but you realize that your life affects others. And what you do in your life has repercussions in your marriage, in your children, in your friends, in your family, in your relationships. Because none of us are isolated. We all have influence and effect upon other people's lives. And so therefore, one of the questions we should be asking ourselves is, hey, how does this affect other people around me? Oh, let me give you an illustration of that. Someone says, hey, I love to go out and have a nice Italian meal cooked in olive oil. And with every Italian meal that I have, I like to have a nice glass of wine, because you see, it cuts the grease a little bit and it just tastes better, because hey, how can you have an Italian meal without having a nice glass of wine? And so in your conscience, you say, hey, it's permissible. Jesus had wine. It's okay. It's not an issue. It doesn't affect me. And so you're a believer, you're mentoring, you have a friend, and you invite him out to eat with you, and he goes out to eat with you. But see, your friend has 5 months of sobriety, 5 months. And he's maintained that sobriety by going to 12-step programs like 4 days out of the week, talking to a sponsor. I mean, he's on the edge. He's maintained it, but he's grabbing onto his sobriety, barely hanging onto his sobriety. But hey, he's made 5 months. He's proud of it. He's excited, but he's right on the edge. And so he goes out with you and he respects you as a Christian who has a Bible, who knows how to pray, who quotes Bible verses, who raises his hand in worship services, and you have all that down, and he thinks, hey, you're really mature. I love you. I respect you. I want to be like you. And he sits down at this nice Italian meal, and when it comes time to drink, you have a little Italian meal, and you say, pour a cup of wine. And you grab that cup of wine, and you just like, I'm enjoying my nice Italian meal with a nice glass of wine, and it's so Italian. Now, what you don't understand, and what you should understand, is that, yeah, you have the right to have that glass of wine. Oh, it's permissible. You're over 18. You can have it. You're not violating their conscience, his conscience, any conscience. You're just having something that's very innocent, something that's very normal. Maybe you grew up in that tradition. Maybe it's happened all your life. And there's really, really no problem with it in your mind. But hello, hold on. Stop a second. Put the button on pause. Because this guy that's been struggling with sobriety for 5 months is sitting there with his Italian meal. And you say, it always tastes better with a little cup of wine. And he thinks to himself, well, this brother knows the Bible, loves Jesus, prays in church. I respect him. He's doing this. I mean, I guess, hey, he's doing it. It should be okay for me to do it as well. So he says to himself, only one little cup. I mean, after all, if Brother Joe is having a cup, it should be okay for me to have a cup. And so he says, okay, make that another one as well. And so he takes that little glass of wine, but here's the problem. You see, he has a whole background of addiction. He's got a whole background of bondage in that area. And as you know, if you have a background of bondage or addiction, that it doesn't just stop with one. Because then it's, hey, fill it up. This is really greasy, this food. I need another one. And so he's got another one and another one. And then when he leaves and goes out, he gets another one. And before you know, he's fallen off the wagon, back in his addiction, major stumbling block. Why? Is it your fault? You say, it's not my fault. I had freedom. I had liberty. I could do it. It's my right. It's okay for me to do. That's his problem, not my problem. Paul says, hold on a second. Because you should be asking yourself this question, not can I do it? But you should be asking yourself this question, how is what I do affecting the people around me? Because your liberty can lead to someone else's stumbling.
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1: And so what the Apostle Paul is saying is that even though it's permissible, even though you have the right to do it, you need to ask yourself, how does this affect people around me? And if it affects people in a destructive way, if it becomes a stumbling block to other people, then I should refuse to do it. That's what Galatians chapter 5, verse 13 says. It says, for brothers, you were called to freedom, brothers, only do not use your freedom as an opportunity for the flesh, but through love, serve one another. Hey, you've been called to freedom, but there's a thin line between freedom and license. Anybody awake with me this afternoon? A thin line between freedom and carnality. A thin line between I can do it, and yet this is really indulging my flesh. You see, what religious institutions do and what the Pharisees did is the Pharisees would fall into legalism. You know what legalism is? Legalism is a cheap substitute for maturity. Legalism is rules upon rules to explain the rules. Here's the rules, but I'm going to write more rules in order for you to understand the rules that I've given you. And if you keep all these rules that are given to you, then you can feel like you're holy, and those people that don't keep the rules, you can look at them and say, you're not as holy as I am. You see, some of you came up under legalism where all you were taught is the do's and don'ts, and it turned you off towards religion and Christianity because all you saw was people that kept the rules but had no heart like Jesus. Some of you were burned out by legalism because legalism doesn't breed life. The spirit breeds life. The law leads to death. The spirit leads to life. The Pharisees were so religious that they had rules to follow the rules of the Old Testament. And they had a book called the Torah that is a very thick volume that had all kinds of rules about how to interpret the Old Testament and follow the rules of the Old Testament. You know, some of you have grown up in traditions where you went to places or churches that they would say to you, okay, your hair can be this long, and your skirt has to be this long, and accepted here but not accepted there, and you can wear some makeup or not a lot, you can wear earrings or not a lot, you can shave your legs or not shave your legs. Anybody know what I'm talking about? Some of you were raised in those kind of things. Most people that were raised in that, in those environments that I know, most of them left God. And then they come back to God via the door of grace. Because if all you have is rules, rules, rules, rules, rules, rules, rules, then you're always going to feel like a failure, because how many of you know we can't measure up to the rules? And if you do well at keeping the rules, then you get full of pride and self-righteousness and lose the heart of Jesus and become like a Pharisee. So the alternative to spiritual maturity is legalism. And what the Apostle Paul is trying to say is that in the gray areas, you have to exercise discernment. It's easier to give people rules, but the mature people exercise discernment, and they ask themselves, is what I'm doing beneficial to others or not beneficial to others? By the way, can I tell you, parents, as you're raising your children, just a little word of advice. Some of you are really good at setting rules, and I think children should have rules. But the older the children get, the more you need to teach your children to make right choices. Because listen to me, they will not always live at home. And if all you give them is rules, and they're saying, I can't wait to get out from under these rules, and you haven't taught them to make choices, then as soon as they go off to college or somewhere else where no one is telling them what the rules are, then they go wild because they've never learned to make choices. All they've known is rules, but not values and choices. Hello, parents. You're raising your children to have ingrained values that no matter where they're at, no matter what setting they are, they have a compass inside of them that helps make right choices, because they're not following a set of rules, but they've been taught to discern. They've been taught to embrace certain values that are theirs, and they apply those values to whatever situation in life they're in. That's how you raise mature kids. The second principle that the Apostle Paul gives us in this chapter, I would verbalize it this way. The second principle is this: spiritual freedom flows in thanksgiving, but avoids offending someone else's conscience. Look at what it says in verse 25. It says, eat anything sold in the meat market without raising questions of conscience, for the earth is the Lord's and everything in it. If some unbeliever invites you to a meal, and you want to go, eat whatever's put before you without raising questions of conscience. But if he says to you, this has been offered in sacrifice, then do not eat it, both for the sake of the man who told you and for conscience sake, the other man's conscience, I mean, not yours. Here's the second principle. Everything that God has created is good, so enjoy it. Everything that God has made is to be received with thanksgiving, so enjoy it. However, and this is what they were dealing with, of course. I told you before that in those days, most of the meat that was sacrificed was then sold in the marketplace, the equivalent to our Jewel or Costco or Dominic or Aldi's or whatever, wherever you shop. And people would go to the marketplace and they would buy meat that had been sacrificed to the goddess of fertility or the goddess of prosperity or this god or that god, and you had your choice of meat, whatever you wanted. So some believers felt like, hey, we can eat whatever meat because there are no idols and our conscience is clear. Others felt like, if I eat meat that was sacrificed to an idol, I may be participating in idol worship, so therefore I should not eat meat at all. Paul is now trying to clarify this question, and he says, if you go to the marketplace and you buy a piece of meat and you don't know anything about its background, don't ask. Because as long as you don't know, it doesn't violate your conscience. But if you go to buy a piece of meat and the guy behind the counter with this greasy white robe and says to you, this is good meat. This was offered to the goddess of fertility. You eat this meat, you'll have four more strapping boys. Then he says, then say, sorry, I won't eat it. For someone, in certain occasions, it's okay to eat the meat. And in other occasions, it's not right to eat the meat, depending on what you know about the meat. Because the big question is, does it violate someone's conscience?

0: Is it wrong to eat the meat? No, it's not wrong to eat the meat. But if you eat that meat and the person that offered you the meat knows that it's been sacrificed to an idol, he may think that you are participating in idolatry, so you violate his conscience, and in that case, it's better not to eat the meat at all. That's called discernment and maturity. That's called making the right decisions over issues that are gray, and sometimes it's right, and sometimes it's wrong, and the same thing can be right sometimes and wrong another times, depending on how much I know about it. And there's certain things that we do that violate someone else's conscience and create a stumbling block to other people, and because our life is not about us, our life is about God, although we have the right to do it, although we have the freedom to do it, we choose not to do it because it could cause someone else to stumble.
1: You're listening to Bold Steps in the Bible Teaching Ministry of Mark Jobe and the first half of a message titled Spiritual Freedom in Questionable Situations. We'll begin part two of this important lesson when we return for tomorrow's program, so make plans to join us then. This month, we're excited to offer a truly impactful book from pastor and author Louis Giglio called Goliath Must Fall. And Mark, one of the giants that Giglio takes on is addiction, and he casts a pretty wide net on what that word means. It feels especially relevant in our culture today, doesn't it?
0: It does, and I love the image of a giant in our life that needs to come down. Mm. David was facing something insurmountable without the power of God. There are so many people today in our society that have been lured into addictions, and now that addiction has become the giant.
1: Right.
0: You know, Wayne, I've pastored in the city of Chicago for many, many years, and everything from hardcore heroin addicts to cocaine addicts to so many other addictions. And you say, oh, that's great, Pastor Mark. That's not me. But let me just
1: let's stop for a moment. Right, yeah.
0: Because anything that you go to make you feel better and relieve your pain that eventually starts to take over your life and you need it when you're going through a difficulty. Mm-hmm. You went to it to just get relief, but now it's become your master. That is an addiction. That can be chocolate silk pie, or that can be a pornography that you go to. It could be a lot of things in your life, not just alcohol or hardcore drugs. That giant must fall, or that giant will rule you. Giglio gives some real practical, good, insightful lessons in overcoming addiction in this book called Goliath Must Fall.
1: So request Goliath Must Fall when you support the ministry of Bold Steps. 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I'm Wayne Shepherd, so glad to have you with us today. Looking forward to part two of this message titled Spiritual Freedom in Questionable Situations. It's coming up on tomorrow's program. That's Wednesday on Bold Steps with Mark Jobe. Bold Steps is a production of Moody Radio, a ministry of Moody Bible Institute.

0: If someone asked you what you did yesterday, how much of it would seem spiritual? I'm Bonnie Sala with Reset. Perhaps you answered emails, washed dishes, sat in traffic, studied for an exam, cared for a child, or worried about a difficult conversation. Most of us would divide life into two categories, spiritual moments and ordinary moments. We imagine God is really present during church services, prayer times, or Bible studies, but less involved in the routines that fill most of our days. Sound familiar? A shepherd named David saw life differently. He wrote many songs in the Bible about God, but he never wrote, "The Lord is with me when I worship," or "The Lord is with me when life is going well." Instead, he simply wrote, "The Lord is always with me." Always includes difficult Mondays, ordinary Tuesdays, and joyful Fridays. Jesus echoed that same truth when he said, "My sheep listen to my voice. I know them and they follow me." Sheep don't visit their shepherd for an hour each week. They live with him, learning his voice as they walk together through fields, valleys, and unfamiliar paths. The shepherd's presence is the sheep's everyday reality. A university student named Olivia put this into practice during her exam week. As she walked to class, she prayed, "Jesus, please give me wisdom and peace." The questions on her test weren't any easier than she'd expected, but she faced them with a calm confidence she'd never experienced before. Faith isn't simply believing that one day we'll be with Jesus. It's learning to recognize he's with us today. All of life's moments are spiritual when the Good Shepherd is leading us through them. I'm Bonnie Sala. Ready to grow your faith? Discover practical tools and more at guidelines.org.
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2: 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"For kings and all those in authority, that we may live peaceful lives in all godliness and holiness. 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That's 1 Timothy 2, 2-4, the Moody Radio Verse of the Week.
3: This is a look at your weather forecast for the Peoria area. Mostly sunny skies are expected today, with a high in the afternoon of 90 degrees. Partly cloudy overnight tonight, low of 72. Showers and thunderstorms likely on your Wednesday, mainly before 1 p.m. tomorrow, high of 86. And then mostly sunny on Thursday, high of 82 degrees. Again today for your Tuesday, we're expecting mostly sunny skies, a high near 90.
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1: Have you ever had a clear opportunity to talk about Jesus, but got too nervous or scared in the moment to follow through? Well, let me tell you, we've all been there. I certainly have. Well, stay with me as we learn some easy steps to boldly talk about Jesus to others, even those who totally disagree with where you're coming from.
0: 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Today we're hearing from guest teacher Aaron Pierce, who leads a mission called Steiger International, spending his life building bridges with people who've never set foot in a church. Today he reveals what it actually looks like to introduce someone to the person of Jesus. Aaron reminds us that the moment we commit to sharing his story, we should expect a little resistance, and that resistance can actually be a sign we're doing something worthwhile. Well, now here's Aaron Pierce with today's message titled, Connecting Their Story to the Gospel.
2: Last session, we talked about how to bridge the gap from friendship to the gospel by having spiritual conversations. And this session, we're going to be talking about how do we introduce Jesus and the message of the cross to non-religious people and then start a discipleship relationship. The first point in all of this is that we need to remember that our only hope for this world is Jesus and the message of the cross. Like, there are no other answers to the pain and suffering and brokenness of this world than Jesus and the message of the cross. We always need to remember that, because while our goal is to connect with people relationally and build authentic relationships, and while our goal is to challenge the assumptions that stand in the way of the message of the cross, ultimately the goal is that we introduce them to Jesus and the message of the cross, because that is the only hope for this world. That is ultimately what people need to hear. Now, here's the thing. When you commit to making your life about the message of the cross, you better expect some spiritual opposition, because there is nothing that the enemy hates more than when we begin to commit our lives to communicating the message of the cross. There is nothing the enemy hates more. And so as you commit to this and as you begin to take steps in this direction, you better expect all sorts of lies from the enemy. There's going to be lies like, who do you think you are? You're a fraud. You're a hypocrite. You're not adequate. They're not going to listen to you. Why even bother? All these lies that begin to flood your brain that make you go, you know what? Maybe I shouldn't do this, you know, or the distractions of this world will begin to glimmer a little brighter. And you're like, I guess I want to watch that Netflix show instead of developing a relationship with someone who I don't particularly, you know, agree with on a lot of topics, right? And so you got to recognize that the enemy is going to do everything in his power to try to stop you from communicating the message of the cross. So the first thing is recognizing that is going to be the case. And then the key, you know, when it comes to spiritual opposition, we stand on the truth, right? Jesus modeled this in the desert. He stood on the word of God and he confronted lies with biblical truth, right? So we need to know the biblical truth. We need to stand on the truth. And then we also need to make sure we are not doing this alone. Right? I said this before, but this is not just an individual sport. This is a team sport. And so we want to commit to do this with others that are going to hold our arms up in the battle. And so I'm doing this with a community of people together. And then the last thing is just to not give up and to persevere. So much of success in ministry is just not giving up, showing up, persevering and not giving up. And so again, as we commit, as we recognize, as we remember that the only hope for this world is Jesus and the message of the cross, we should expect spiritual opposition. And frankly, that is a sign that you're probably doing something that matters. Like, if you have no spiritual opposition, you should question what you're doing. And this is what's going to happen when it's about communicating the message of the cross, which is more than just meeting physical needs. It's more than just, you know, being a friend to someone. It's actually introducing them to the answer for the sin problem that they have. And so that's the key thing to remember. Now, the context here is that God has opened our eyes to the problem. We're aware of the fact that we are in a post-Christian context, right? He's opened our eyes, and we have rearranged our lives to develop friendships with secular people, with people that wouldn't walk into a church, and we have begun to engage in good spiritual conversations. You've done all of this good work. Now you got to jump off the cliff. And now how do we do it? So the first principle: rely on the Holy Spirit, not scripts or tracts. It's better to rely on the Holy Spirit to guide you in a natural conversation than using a script or tract. Part of that is cultural. We live in a time when we are very skeptical of what people are trying to sell us. And so the script vibe just feels that way. It also feels far less natural relationally, because it's more about me getting my script out than it is about me just having a conversation with you about something that matters to me. It's about being led by the Spirit and doing this. But as I engage in this conversation and he's discerning and leading me, I might go a path that I didn't anticipate going on. But if I have a formula and a script I follow, then there's no deviating from that. So it's a different mentality. And so that's why we need to wait for the right opportunity, be listening and responding to the promptings of the Holy Spirit. So that's the first key principle. The second that relates to this is that people need to experience the power and presence of God. You know, especially in a post-Christian culture where people think they know who Jesus is, or they have some idea of what the gospel message is about, but it's become white noise to them at best. You know, it's become something that triggers a sense of hostility at worst. You know, the gospel is not just about a transfer of information. It's about a supernatural revelation of God. And that when I communicate the gospel message, that people sense God revealing himself through those words, that there is a power and an authority and a sense of presence of God that goes beyond the intellectual arguments that I've had or the misconceptions about who I am. Because in the end, we're not just trying to transfer information, right? We're trying to introduce them to the real living God. And so that's why we need to rely on that and recognize that we need to ask the Holy Spirit for boldness and courage. One of the signs that you're filled with Spirit is that you are bold and courageous. You look at that through the book of Acts. That was a key sign that the Spirit was moving and that there is authority and power in my words. I've experienced this in multitudes of ways in which there are times when I communicate and my words fall flat. And then at other times when I communicate the same words, but God's presence, his authority is on those words and it resonates, it connects. And that's because we need the Holy Spirit to be moving. So we need to be praying. None of this can be done in the natural, right? Throughout all this training, we're talking about none of this can be done in the natural. And so we need to be praying for the Holy Spirit to give us boldness and courage. And when you're filled with the Spirit, there's a conviction, an assurance that gives you the boldness to speak. And then we need to have that authority and power that our words carry weight beyond the words themselves. Those are the things we need to be praying for. And then the big idea here is that we're introducing people to the person of Jesus. The concept is that it's not about defending a philosophy or a concept or a set of intellectual beliefs. We're actually introducing people to the person of Jesus. And sometimes as followers of Jesus, we need to remind ourselves of that. And so it kind of gives you the freedom when you're engaging a secular person that your goal is not to worry about their behavior, not to worry about, you know, the lifestyle that they live or the political view that they may or may not have. Your job is to introduce them to the person of Jesus. And then when they meet Jesus, all that stuff begins to take shape. So who is Jesus as you're having these conversations now? What do they think? Who is it accurate? And often what we need to do is we need to begin to reframe Jesus in people's minds. Christianity has become synonymous with the political party, right? For valid or invalid reasons. In some circles, Christianity has unfairly been associated with racism and misogyny and bigotry and the tool of the rich and the elitist. Like, this is a view that some people have. Many also point to like the horrible things that were done in the name of Christianity throughout history. And they say that, you know, that's proof that it's a destructive, negative thing. You know, as we're confronted by these misconceptions and these misrepresentations of Jesus, we have to patiently reframe him so that all that baggage, we talked about this in the last session, all that religious baggage that they bring to the table gets removed. And because the reality is that Jesus does not fit into the stereotype that so many people have of him. In fact, the Jesus that they reject, I reject also, because it's not the real Jesus. Jesus in his time was radical. He subverted the cultural and political norms of his day. He was homeless, worked with a group of uneducated working class folks, spent time with the diseased and the undesirables, defied racial and gender boundaries, healed the sick, fed the hungry. This is Jesus. And this is not the picture that many people have of Jesus. It was the religious people of his day that hated him, the people with power.
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2: And while it's true, and we should acknowledge openly that horrible things have been done in the name of Jesus, they are not an accurate reflection of who Jesus is and what his teaching is, right? And so we can challenge that. In fact, over the last two millennia, true Christianity has been a catalyst for incredible gospel-fueled revolutionary change. I mean, unbelievable things. Christianity, a group of powerless people, upended the Roman Empire and the sexual ethic of the Roman Empire, which was crazy. And they completely upended that. It was Christians that introduced orphanages and hospitals and universities and fueled the abolitionist movements. Christianity has done so much to transform the culture and the framework in which we view the world today. If you really want to go deeper into that, I really recommend a book called Dominion by Tom Holland. He's a British author, but it's a brilliant and long, but really good book called Dominion. And he's not actually a Christian, but he talks about how incredibly influential Christianity has been in shaping the worldview of the West and everything that I basically described. So I'd really encourage you to read that book just as it relates to this idea of reframing Jesus, reframing the impact of who Jesus is. And so one of the ways, as you're challenging and reframing Jesus, one of the ways that you can do this is invite people to do a Bible study with you. What you find is a lot of people have heard about Jesus and heard about the Bible, but very few people have actually read it and studied it. And so a really cool way, as you've developed the friendship, you've had the spiritual conversations, you're introducing Jesus to say, why don't you find out for yourself, right? And then just pick a book of one of the Gospels and begin to read it together. And you're reading it in the same way that we talked about how to do the spiritual conversations, not as a, I'm here to teach you. No, just open it up, read it, talk about it, and create that environment where it's okay to ask questions, to doubt, maybe they'll say something offensive, and that's okay. But what's amazing is when you begin to expose people firsthand to who Jesus is in the Word, it completely reframes him in a way that they had never understood before. And so that is a really awesome way that you can take a next step with someone. So next thing after introducing the person of Jesus is we need to recognize no cross, no power. The message of the cross, the death and resurrection of Jesus, what he did on the cross for us is where the power of God lies. You know, but the tension is that the message of the cross is both foolishness and the power of God. Now, 1 Corinthians 1:18 says, for the message of the cross is foolishness to those who are perishing, but to us who are being saved, it is the power of God. And I think what's really good about that tension, is it forces us to depend on the power of the Holy Spirit, right? Because in my natural words, the cross is foolish, but with God's power, with his authority, it carries his power, right? So I can't communicate the message of the cross just with brilliant intellect. I need God's power. And so it reminds us of that, and it forces us to depend on the power of the Spirit. And it reminds us that it's not about our wisdom or eloquence, right? In 1 Corinthians 2:4, my message and my preaching were not with wise and persuasive words, but with a demonstration of the Spirit's power. And I think that that's what we need today in our culture more than ever. If we omit the message of the cross, we omit the power of God. Now, in all of this, we're depending on the Holy Spirit. We're communicating the message, but that doesn't mean we don't want to do it in a contextual way, in a way that connects. How do I communicate Jesus and the message of the cross that will connect with people I'm talking to? goes back to understanding what are the false assumptions that they have about it. How do I challenge those? How do I remove those things so they can really see who Jesus is? And the thing about contextualization is it's not about popularity or compromise. It's not about being loved. It's about clarity. Right? When I communicate in a relevant way, in a contextual way, then I'm understood. And as we know from reading the Bible, reading the book of Acts, that doesn't mean you're going to be loved. I mean, Paul experienced riots. Jesus was crucified. You know, the message is not always going to be loved, but it's going to be understood. And that's what we want, because there's nothing worse than communicating, but no one's reacting because they don't even get it. Like, what's the use in that? And so that's why we want to contextualize the gospel, and we want to avoid using Christian language that is weird and foreign and strange to a secular culture, because Jesus used words and imagery that was very relevant to his time. When he spoke of, you know, fishing and, you know, sheep and things of that nature, it was because that was the context and the people he was talking to. But if I go to Minneapolis and I talk about Jesus being the good shepherd, people might conceptually kind of understand, but there's not a lot of sheep running around in Minneapolis, right? It's not a powerful imagery that connects to their context. Political activism of our day is actually a very powerful language you can draw on. Using your life for something that matters, for sacrificing my needs for the sake of others. Often we're using good biblical language that isn't connecting at the heart, and so we're not applying the principle that Jesus was showing us when he used that kind of language. One key principle about this that can get a little challenging for us as we think about being, you know, faithful to the Bible is that we want to use the Bible as an argumentative authority. And frankly, a lot of our gospel scripts are based on scripture that we share as if that is going to say, okay, because the Bible says it, therefore. Right. And we kind of have that kind of language. And the reality is we have to understand that for a lot of secular people, the Bible is not an authority. Many of them question it. They question, you know, how it came to be and also what it says. That doesn't mean the Bible isn't true, and it is, and we'll talk about that. But I can't assume that when I use scripture, somehow that's an argumentative proof. It's not. And so part of that is we need to understand how culture sees the Bible. So take a look at these guys.
3: So when they say the word Bible, what does it mean to you? What comes to your mind?
4: I don't know. It's something that I feel like gets talked about a lot and people reference it a lot without reading it.
5: When I think of Bible, I think there's a lot of things that are really outdated now in the Bible. So I think I tend to have more of a negative view that way just because of the way they like talk about slavery or like gays or women in the Bible. Like, I think a lot of it's pretty outdated and doesn't really apply now, but...
6: So I'm not Christian, so I come from a different place anyway, but like, it's an interesting work of fiction that sort of, like, it has moral messages and like it teaches stuff like how you should live your life, but that's all it is. It's just like, so it's a moral base that you could build your life around, and for some people that's good, but like, it's not something to be taken literally, right?
2: Stop there. Good communication is about knowing people's assumptions. And so if I'm talking to someone that takes the Bible seriously, then I can use it as an authority. But if I'm talking to someone who doesn't, I can't. And so here's the challenge or the principle, the way to go after it, is that we can leverage the truth of the Bible that is experientially verifiable, right? So we can even say, hey, the Bible says this, but we can connect that to something that they experientially feel to be true. And so often that means using scripture in a different way. So I'm going to show you a video. This is another one of our Is There More Spiritual Conversations videos in which we basically begin to draw on scripture, but not doing it in an authoritative way, but in an experientially verifiable way. So take a look to give you the example I'm talking about.
7: It seems like the most self-destructive, suicidal people in our culture are celebrities.
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9: The death of Robin Williams.
7: For all the stuff we chase, the things we consume, does anyone actually get to the point where they finally have enough? It seems cruel to have a hunger this world cannot satisfy, but maybe this is trying to tell us something. Thousands of years ago, there was a king named Solomon. He was the richest, most powerful person in the world. No one's life compared with his. And yet when it was all said and done, he said this: I have seen all things that are done under the sun. All of them are meaningless, chasing after the wind. Maybe that's our problem. We are stuck looking under the sun. Could it be that we aren't finding satisfaction in this world because we were made for more? Our science teachers tell us that we are the result of the Big Bang and evolution. We live in a purely material world, and all of us one day will be gone. But what if that's not true? Consider whether God made you and I, and everything around us, and that our deepest desires are satisfied only by knowing Him. Now, I can't tell you what to believe, but from what I've seen, until we look beyond the sun, we are left with what's under it. And like Solomon, sooner or later, we'll realize that no matter what we get, it will never be enough.
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10: Thanks, Dave. Hey, great series, Aaron. This has been, so fun for me to have you share with the Living on the Edge audience. But as we wrap up today's program, I want you to take a minute and I want you to unpack an idea that you talked about. You said this, no cross, no power. Would you take just a minute and explain what is this power you're talking about and why is that so important?
11: Yeah, thanks, Chip. This concept of a no cross, no power is so important because we need to understand that communicating Jesus and the cross, communicating the gospel is not simply a transfer of information. It's a supernatural revelation of God. Paul said in 1 Corinthians 2:1-5 that he preached Christ and him crucified so that people would not be convinced by human wisdom, but by God's power. And that's what people need today. That's what this younger generation needs today. They need to experience the power and presence of God. And the power of God is in the message of the cross. Now, there's a tension, right? Because Scripture says that the message of the cross is both foolishness and the power of God. And I think this is really important because it forces us to depend on the power of the Holy Spirit, that we can't make the gospel cool enough. We need God's power. We can't rely on our wisdom and eloquence, right? 1 Corinthians 2:4 says that my message and my preaching were not with wise and persuasive words, but with the demonstration of the Spirit's power. But if we omit the cross, if we try to water it down or make it more palatable or just kind of an easy God loves you kind of message, the fact that we are sinners that require Jesus to die on the cross to pay the punishment for our sins, but that he rose again, if we take that message out, we take out the power that has the ability to transform lives. And so we need to courageously jump off the cliff and share the cross because there's power in the message of the cross.
0: I'm Dave Drewy, inviting you back for part two of this message, where Aaron will unpack how the Apostle Paul reached a room full of skeptics without ever opening a Bible. That's next time on Living on the Edge. Today's program is produced and sponsored by Living on the Edge.
12: With SRN News, I'm Rich Thomason in Washington. Iran's proxies have been stirring up trouble in the Persian Gulf region, targeting an Iranian neighbor and key American ally.
13: A wave of Houthi attacks on Saudi Arabia have wounded more than 70 people and ignited fires at several oil facilities and utilities in the kingdom's southern region, a major escalation in the renewed conflict between an important U.S. ally and the Iranian-backed rebels in Yemen. The attacks come after weeks of escalating clashes between the Houthis and Saudi-backed government forces in Yemen, which shattered a four-year truce in the country's civil war. The flare-up delivers a new jolt to a region already destabilized by nearly 3 years of wars and brings more uncertainty for the global economy. I'm Charles Tillidesma.
12: Accusing Israeli settlers of ethnic cleansing targeting Palestinians, the British government is banning goods from the West Bank, and the UK says that Canada and France are set to follow suit. Israel has firmly denied these kind of allegations in the past. Hawaii's western islands being slammed by Hurricane Lowell today, bringing fierce winds, high surf, flooding rains. The National Hurricane Center's Eric Blake says the storm's impact is widespread across Hawaii.
14: Even as far east as the Big Island of Hawaii, could get up to a foot of rainfall with significant flash flooding and mudslides.
12: A state of emergency is in effect. People are being urged to stay off the roads. Investigators say the Amazon cargo plane that overshot the runway in Miami and hit two vehicles, an SUV and a van, the jetliner traveled 1,300 feet beyond the runway. Five people were killed. The aircraft's black boxes have been recovered by investigators. Wall Street, the Dow down 657 points, NASDAQ off 117. This is SRN News. They are hosting raves at St. Paul's Cathedral.
15: The Church of England has sparked outrage across the United Kingdom by signing a multi-year deal with a London nightclub to host all-night dance parties and other musical events inside the iconic 300-year-old building. St. Paul's is the most important church in London. It is the site of royal weddings and funerals, and the list of legendary British figures who are buried within its walls include Lord Nelson and the Duke of Wellington. Michael Harrington reporting.
12: Germany has told the UN's top court that a genocide case over weapon sales to Israel was improperly filed by Nicaragua and should be tossed out. The Central American country accuses Berlin of violating the Genocide Convention and international humanitarian law by facilitating acts of genocide in Gaza by providing support to Israel. The Jewish state is not a party in the proceedings and strongly denies its actions amount to acts of genocide. This is SRN News. The ongoing outbreak of cyclospora tied to iceberg lettuce has raised new concerns about the safety of imported produce.
16: And it also underscores a worrisome trend. The U.S. is conducting fewer inspections to catch contaminated food. International food inspections by the Food and Drug Administration are down about 35% since the start of COVID-19. The pandemic kicked off a wave of retirements and departures among FDA inspectors that continues to this day. But even before COVID, the agency had failed to hit its targets for foreign inspections. John Scott reporting.
12: Police in France say that several valuable Renoir paintings have been stolen, taken from a small provincial French museum. The artwork is said to be worth millions of dollars. There were four paintings in all. They were taken from a museum on the French Riviera. More details, srnnews.com.
17: This is a look at your weather forecast for the Peoria area. Mostly sunny skies are expected today, of a high in the afternoon of 90 degrees. Partly cloudy overnight tonight, low of 72. Showers and thunderstorms likely on your Wednesday, mainly before 1 p.m. tomorrow, high of 86. And then mostly sunny on Thursday, high of 82 degrees. Again today for your Tuesday, we're expecting mostly sunny skies, a high near 90.
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20: Someone here today facing an overwhelming task, and you look at what's in front of you and you have a profound sense of your own inadequacy. And you know what it is to say with the Apostle Paul, "Who is sufficient for these things?"
21: Welcome to Open the Bible with Pastor Colin Smith. I'm Steve Hiller. Glad that you're listening today. And Colin, I think there may be a lot of us who can relate to what we just heard. We are facing some sort of task and we just feel inadequate for that. What would you say to a person who's feeling that today?
20: Well, I think the first thing is that what you are feeling is right there in the Bible. And it was the experience of none less than the Apostle Paul himself. He said, "Who is sufficient for these things?" This is part of Christian experience, that God actually puts us in places where we feel our own inadequacy. And it's actually part of the purpose of God to put us there. And the answer to it is just a little later, after Paul says, "Who is sufficient for these things?" He says something else that's the answer. He says, "Our sufficiency is of God." Who's sufficient for these things? Our sufficiency is of God. You're not to look for sufficiency in yourself. You're to look for sufficiency in God. God is able, and God will enable you to do all that he calls you to do. And we're going to look at a wonderful story today that's really a story about a person who had very little to offer to the Lord, but he offered it anyway, and God used what he offered. And God's wonderful purpose was accomplished as a result. I hope it's going to encourage you. It's a great story of what God can do, even with the very little and insufficient that we are able to put into his hands.
21: Well, we find this story in the book of 2 Kings chapter 4. We're going to be looking at verses 38 to 44 today as we continue the message, "God will feed us." Here's Pastor Colin.
20: This is a very wonderful truth, that God's marvelous grace protects us from the worst effects of our own folly. And you see it very beautifully illustrated in the Garden of Gethsemane. The soldiers come to arrest Jesus. They're armed, and there's a mob with them with swords and with clubs. And you remember that Peter drew his sword and brought it down over the head of the high priest's servant. The man's name was Malchus, and Peter cut off his ear, and Jesus said to Peter, "Put away that sword. No more of this." And then he touched the ear of Malchus, the high priest's servant, and healed him. God protects by his direct intervention. His hidden hand saves us from untold disasters. But there's something else here that I want us to see, and it's very practical. Not only does God deliver us from the worst effects of our foolish mistakes by direct intervention, but God also protects us through wisdom that is given to others. Now think about this with me for a moment. If the young student had taken with him into the field someone who actually knew the difference between a plant you could eat and a plant that was poisonous, he would not have picked the plants that poisoned the stew. The problem was that in his enthusiasm and his self-confidence, he picked these plants on his own, and he didn't know what he was doing. Now, think about this. Here's a question. I won't ask for a show of hands, but if you were out in the forest, would you be confident that you know the difference between the berries that are safe to eat and the ones that might be poisonous. Because if you can tell the difference, well, go ahead, you can pick the berries safely. But if you can't tell the difference, you'd be very wise to take someone else with you. Now, here's another question, more important. Are you sure that you can tell the difference between what will nourish your spiritual life and what will diminish your spiritual life? See, picking berries in the forest can be dangerous if you don't know what you're doing. And the same is true when it comes to who you listen to, who you read, who you follow. And let me say from the heart here today, this is just one of the reasons that God gives pastors to churches. Your pastors can help you to know what is healthy, and they can guard you from what might make you sick. And God protects through wisdom given to others. Listen to how Solomon speaks about this in the book of Proverbs. He says, he asks this question, "Do you see a man who is wise in his own eyes? There is more hope for a fool than there is for him." Now, you see what he's saying? If you're going through life thinking that you have all the wisdom you need in yourself, there's more hope for a fool than there is for you. Because God protects us from many foolish mistakes through the wisdom that he gives to us through others. Now, dear friends, this is a marvelous and wonderful truth. And I speak from the heart today when I tell you that one of the greatest blessings I have enjoyed in all of these many years of serving this church has been the wisdom that I have received from others. Where would I have been if it were not for the godly men and women, some in heaven and some still here, who have walked beside me and have given me wise counsel? It's one of God's great gifts. We should cherish it, seek it, value it. God protects us from foolish mistakes through the wisdom that is given to others. So here's my counsel to you today. If you want to be really useful in serving the Lord Jesus Christ, find two or three Christians you admire, cultivate a relationship with them, make the habit of asking for their counsel, and listen to what they say. So this is a strange but rather wonderful story with a very practical application that's encouraging for us all. God's work continues despite our many foolish mistakes. And then there's a second story that we'll look at more briefly this morning, and it teaches us that God's work advances despite our obvious inadequacies. Verse 42, "A man came from Baal Shalisha, bringing the man of God," that's Elisha, "bread of the first fruits." Now, this second story, again in a time of famine, a time where food was scarce, it's about a farmer who arrives at the college and he brings with him a gift of food for the students. And I want you to picture the scene as this farmer with his cart arrives. He comes to Elisha and he says, "I have come to bring you the first fruits of my harvest for your students." And you can imagine the excitement among the students. They're living through a time of famine, and this farmer has brought them food. He says that he's brought the first fruits of his harvest. Wonder how big his farm is. Well, if this farmer has brought food for 100 men, It's going to take a whole team of students to unload the cart and to bring the food into the kitchen. So they all rush out to help unload the cart. And when they get out, to their great disappointment, they see that the cart is almost empty. In fact, there's only one sack in the cart. And in that sack, just 20 loaves of bread and some grain. What is that for 100 men? It must have been a massive disappointment. Elisha called his servant and he said to Gehazi, "Give to the men that they may eat." And of course, verse 43, Gehazi then said, "How can I set this before 100 men?" And Elisha gave him the same command a second time, "Give them to the men that they may eat, for thus says the Lord, they shall eat and have some left." God had spoken. And this pitifully small amount of bread that had been brought to Elisha would be more than enough to feed 100 men. And God multiplied the food. We read verse 44, "So he set it before them, and they ate and had some left according to the word of the Lord." Now, this is wonderfully encouraging for all of us today. If you want to be useful to God, but find yourself perhaps often thinking that you don't have much to offer, I want you to remember the farmer from Baal Shalisha. His first fruits didn't amount to much. And he might easily have said, "Well, look at the first fruits, 20 loaves of bread, not much. It's not going to be much of a harvest for me this year. I'm going to need to keep all that I have. This is a lean time. I'm not going to have much, and I need to hold on to what I have." And besides, they have 100 men at that college. I mean, the need there is vast. What difference will my pitiful 20 loaves make over there? I'll just stay at home. But you see, this man has a very different spirit. He wants to honor God with all that he has. And he says, "God has called me to give to him the first fruits of my harvest, however small or however big it may be." You'll find that command, by the way, in Leviticus in chapter 23 and verse 14. "God has called me to give him the first fruits of my harvest, and that is what I'm going to do." And so he brings his 20 loaves, and 20 loaves in the hand of God feeds 100 men. Never underestimate what God can do through your faith and your obedience.
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20: Never underestimate what God can do through your faith and your obedience. Now, obviously, You can't read this story in the Old Testament without immediately thinking about the greater miracle to which it very obviously points. And you'll already have got there ahead of me, I'm sure, and you'll be thinking about the day when a large crowd gathered to listen to Jesus in a desert place. It was late in the day, and the people were hungry, and Andrew was doing some research to see if there was any food in the crowd, and he came back very disappointed. There's a little lad here, he says to Jesus, and he's got 5 loaves, and he's got 2 fish, but what are they for so many? Well, you see, that was exactly Gehazi's question, wasn't it? How can I set this before 100 men? But you remember how wonderfully the 5 loaves and the 2 fish were multiplied in the hands of Jesus, and a vast crowd of people was fed. Elisha fed 100 men with 20 loaves. Jesus fed 5,000 men with just 5 loaves. And 2 fish. And beside that, there were many women and children as well. And at the end, there were 12 baskets of food left over. Now, obviously, the scale of these stories is very different. But the principle, very obviously, is the same. And the principle is that God's work advances despite our very obvious inadequacies. And there will be someone here today facing an overwhelming task. And you look at what's in front of you and you have a profound sense of your own inadequacy. And you know what it is to say with the Apostle Paul, "Who is sufficient for these things?" And you need to hear and remember the answer that the Apostle Paul gave a few verses later. Our sufficiency is of God. What we're counting on is not what we can do, but what God can do. Listen to these words of Jesus that were spoken first to just 11 men. "Go, therefore, and make disciples of all nations." How in the world are 11 men, with their track record of foolish mistakes and with their very obvious inadequacies, how are these 11 men to go and make disciples of all nations? And the answer is because of what Jesus said first. He said to them, "All authority in heaven and on earth has been given to me. Go, therefore, in the light of my power, in the light of my authority, in the light of what I am able to do with so very little. You go and you make disciples of all nations." Do you see? Christ advances his work despite our obvious inadequacies. And this happens because all authority in heaven and on earth has been given to him. So here's what we have learned from these two remarkable stories today. God's work continues despite our foolish mistakes. God's work advances despite our obvious inadequacies. And very briefly, in these last moments, I want to ground this by saying that these very important truths should have 3 practical effects in our lives. First, they should humble us. God's work does not continue and advance because of some greatness that is in us. It really doesn't. It continues and advances despite our obvious inadequacies and our many foolish mistakes. And when you know that and take that in, well, it will help to keep us all humble. Second, these truths should not only humble us, they should comfort us. especially when we feel our inadequacy, especially when we've made just really foolish mistakes. Remember, God's story is always a story of redemption. So don't ever let your foolish mistakes or your obvious inadequacies crush you. Instead, use your foolish mistakes to learn wisdom, and use your obvious inadequacies to grow in faith. And always remember that the Christian life is not about what you can do for God. It is about what God can do through you as you place yourself wholly into His hands. These truths should humble us, they should comfort us, and most of all, they should encourage us. I mean, think about it. If God can work through a student who can't tell the difference between a plant that's safe and one that's poisonous, then God can work through me. If God can work through a farmer who's so poor that his first fruits only amount to 20 loaves, then God can work through me. Listen to these words of Scripture and try and take them in. The Apostle Paul says, God chose what is foolish in the world to shame the wise. God chose what is weak in the world to shame the strong. God chose what is low and despised in the world, even things that are not, to bring to nothing things that are, so that no human being might boast in the presence of God. Friends, take this in, hide it in your heart today. God works through people who make foolish mistakes. God works through people who have obvious inadequacies. What that means

0: that means is that God can work through you, and he can work through me.
1: 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Well, Open the Bible depends on your generosity to bring you Pastor Colin's teaching each day. And as you give a gift of any amount this month, we want to say thank you by sending you a copy of Lincoln's Daily Devotional. And Colin, who is this book for?
2: Well, I think it's for anyone who really loves the Word of God, but especially, I think, for anyone who's looking for something fresh or anyone who's looking for something really short. This little devotional that was actually used by Abraham Lincoln himself simply offers a verse of scripture for every day. They're organized by themes, a different theme each month. They go through the experience of a Christian believer in the various parts of life that we go through. And it gives to us just a verse that you can meditate on. So if you're looking for something really short, just to pop a verse of scripture into your mind each day, then this book does it very simply, very wonderfully, does it from the Old King James Version, of course, which so beautifully expresses the English language. And I think, too, for someone who feels, I just want to do something fresh and different, you know, I find it helpful to change up what I'm doing in my own devotional life, to move from one thing to another, one part of scripture to another, to use different books and devotionals and aids at different times. And here's something that might just be fresh for someone today. A verse of scripture each day from Abraham Lincoln's devotional that will help you to meditate on the Word of God, take in its truth, and live in its beauty and in its power.
1: 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Maybe you've been blessed with great success, but you also have a great affliction. 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
3: Welcome to Breakpoint, a daily look at an ever-changing culture through the lens of unchanging truth. For the Colson Center, I'm John Stone Street. Now, how is it that a movement originally aimed at equal rights and protection for women became a movement of men demanding access to women's private spaces and their opportunities in scholarships and sports? Eventually, the feminist movement will have to reckon with this legacy of undermining itself and the irony of males appropriating female identity in its name. The history of feminism can be described through various waves. First wave feminism was primarily aimed at advancing and ensuring equal rights, including the right to vote. Early activists were motivated by the belief that women were left vulnerable by men who did not live up to their moral responsibilities. That's why so many were also involved in the temperance movement, because when men became alcoholics, they would abandon and abuse their families. First wave feminism, in other words, was a movement built on an essential understanding of what it means to be human. And because men and women shared an essential nature, both were equal and also morally responsible agents, including to each other. It should be no surprise then that so many first wave feminists were women who were pro-life because they understood abortion to be a get-out-of-jail-free card for men who should be held morally responsible for their sexual behavior. Men should be responsible for the children they father and to the women they father children with. But abortion would only increase the tendency of men

0: to misbehave sexually and to dodge the consequences of that misbehavior. Now, second wave feminism is personified in many ways by the lifetimes and legacy of Gloria Steinem, who died last week at age 92. In its second wave, feminism stopped being a movement about moral responsibility and instead became a movement about autonomy. Women, in this view, should have the right to behave or misbehave and do whatever they want, just like men. Gloria Steinem was famous for saying that a woman needs a man like a fish needs a bicycle. As much as anyone else, she led feminism's second wave, which can be summarized kind of like men have screwed up the world, so women, it's time to act like men. In other words, rather than call men to a proper measure of moral responsibility, Steinem and second wave feminism sought to free women of their moral responsibility. And so abortion became not only accepted by second wave feminism, it increasingly became the essential defining characteristic of it. Women should have the same sexual freedom, the same autonomy, the same absolution of responsibility and consequence as men. Genesis 3 describes what's often called the curse. It's where God laid out the consequences of Adam's sin, some of it being punishment, like the snake being forced to crawl on its belly, some of it the inevitabilities of living in a good world that had been corrupted. What God says to Eve is more of the latter than the former, that women will try to rule over men, but men, in the end, will always rule over women. And I'm not sure there is a better confirmation of this biblical account of the human condition than feminism's third and fourth waves working out exactly like God predicted. For the Colson Center, I'm John Stone Street with Breakpoint. 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
1: This is a look at your weather forecast for the Peoria area. Mostly sunny skies are expected today, of a high in the afternoon of 90 degrees. Partly cloudy overnight tonight, low of 72. Showers and thunderstorms likely on your Wednesday, mainly before 1 p.m. tomorrow, high of 86. And then mostly sunny on Thursday, high of 82 degrees. Again today for your Tuesday, we're expecting mostly sunny skies, a high near 90.
2: 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Well, we're answering that question tonight in depth with Janie Greer at 9 p.m. on Summit Life.
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Isn't that freeing to think about? He cannot love you any more than he does right now. You cannot receive more of the love of God than you have right now. Paul wanted the Ephesians to sit around and think about how long and wide and high and deep is the love of Christ. He wanted them to know this love that surpasses knowledge so they could be filled to the measure of all the fullness of God. And that is our heart for you today, dear friend. Here's Brandon Lake, How Good It Is.

0: Well done.
1: Matthew West, All in All. I love proud grandparents. I love it when they bring out the pictures and they talk about the kiddos, and they're just thrilled that they get to participate in that part of a season of life. 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

0: Waste not, want not. Ever heard that before? I'm Lena Ebijamra, and this is Today's Single Christian. One of the most popular American proverbs pertains to wasting. Waste not, want not. The idea is that if you're careful with certain commodities, you'll never be in need. And when it comes to the Christian walk, there are two things that must never be wasted. There are two things that most of us don't ever want, yet these two things have proven to be some of my best teachers in the world. I'm talking about our pain and our weight. We will all go through seasons of pain and seasons of waiting, sometimes at the same time. And while most of us would wish them away on any given day, we must learn never to waste them. 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

Andrew Peterson, is he worthy? Antiphonal responses. That's how the early church had to do it because there weren't hymnals. Actually, they probably couldn't even read. And if they could read, there was just one Bible, sometimes chained, where no one really had access to it. And so in order to sing, you had to remember all the words. But the nice way to do that was one person said a line and then the others repeated it. It was just a different way of singing, and I enjoy it. I think it's sweet. You know, even in the early days here in America, when people could not read, a lot of illiteracy, there had to be some simple ways that we could all share in worship. Donna Leland here, sharing in worship with you on this Tuesday, and we'll keep it up. Got some great programs still to come, and then also at 12 noon, more music on Rejoice.

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1: In 2002, a reporter asked Curt Schilling if he was angry with Barry Bonds. Schilling admitted they had a falling out, but then said, "When I became a Christian, I lost the ability to hate anybody. That's a changed heart." Grudges are common in sports. Magic Johnson and Isaiah Thomas carried bitterness for more than 25 years after their fierce Lakers versus Pistons rivalry. Eventually, they reconciled. Johnson apologized. Thomas responded, "I'll always be here for you." That's exactly what we see in Genesis 33. After years of fear and separation, Esau ran to Jacob, embraced him, and wept. God had changed both men. Jacob even said, "Seeing your face is like seeing the face of God." Scripture reminds us, a brother offended is harder to win than a strong city. Reconciliation requires humility and trust in God, not fear or manipulation. Forgiveness begins when we surrender our pride and let God do the heart work. When God changes hearts, broken relationships can be restored.
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3: With SRN News, I'm Bob Agnew in Washington. Taking time to mark the 25th anniversary of the 9/11 terrorist attacks, President Trump this past hour at the White House addressing the firefighters and others who put their lives on the line.
4: The nation's capital, it marks 25 years since a day that was etched forever into the memories of Americans. On 9/11, nearly 3,000 precious souls were stolen from us, killed by evil terrorists at the World Trade Center, the Pentagon, and on Flight 93.
3: And the president speaking this past hour at the White House says, quote, "We will never forget. We say it and we mean it. We will never forget." Meanwhile, the former mayor of New York City says the current mayor should not attend the 9/11 ceremony at Ground Zero on Friday.
5: Former mayor, Republican Rudy Giuliani, who led the city and the nation through the terrorist attack on 9/11, says there is no question Democrat Socialist Mayor Zoran Mamdani should not attend the ceremony on Friday and that it offends him. Giuliani's steady leadership 25 years ago earned him the nickname America's Mayor. Giuliani telling Newsmax that Mamdani doesn't agree that September 11th was an Islamic terrorist attack on the United States of America.
3: As correspondent Laura Winters reporting, Texas Senator Ted Cruz urging Republicans to unite behind Senate candidate Ken Paxton.
6: Cruz warned Tuesday in a television interview that Democratic Senate nominee James Tallarico is a, quote, talented candidate with plenty of campaign cash and an energized opposition to President Trump. He said it also is time for Texas Republicans who backed Senator John Cornyn in the GOP primary to set aside their reservations about Paxton. Cruz said, quote, "The primary is over. Well, this time the shoe is on the other foot, and it's time to come together. You may think Ken Paxton's fantastic. He may not be your cup of tea. That's not the question." Bernie Bennett reporting.
3: And this is SRN News. There's a warning out about a new Disney show aimed at kids. Here's correspondent Michael Harrington.
7: The group 1 Million Moms says parents need to be aware of Coven Academy, a new program streaming on Disney Plus that follows the exploits of a group of young women learning to be witches. The OMM report says, quote, "Coven Academy uses New Orleans as its backdrop, where teen witches and warlocks are caught up in what Disney describes as supernatural wars, forbidden love interests, and influential dangerous desires." Michael Harrington reporting.
3: Political analysts say California Governor Gavin Newsom is running for president. Analysts say that the Democrat does have a major problem. His home state of California has become a symbol for many of modern-day liberal policies that could lead to outright socialism or communism. Much of California's hard lean to the left can be blamed on Newsom. He's a vigorous supporter of abortion and the LGBT agenda. This is SRN News. Here's Rich Thomason now with the Midday Wall Street Business Report.
8: A flare-up of hostilities in the volatile Middle East is sending oil prices higher again. This time, it's a wave of Houthi attacks on oil facilities and utilities in Saudi Arabia's southern region that's triggering renewed fighting between a key U.S. ally, the Saudis, and the Iranian-backed rebels based in Yemen. Brent crude, the international standard, added 1.5% to $98.48 per barrel, its highest level in about 6 weeks. U.S. crude was up about 2.5% to $93.79 per barrel. That's about 40% higher than it was before the start of the war. On Thursday, the U.S. government is scheduled to release its August report for inflation at the wholesale level. The more closely watched consumer price index is due out on Friday. For the Wall Street Business Report, I'm Rich Thomason.
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9: This is a look at your weather forecast for the Peoria area. Mostly sunny skies are expected today. We'll have a high in the afternoon of 90 degrees. Partly cloudy overnight tonight, low of 72. Showers and thunderstorms likely on your Wednesday, mainly before 1 p.m. tomorrow, high of 86. And then mostly sunny on Thursday, high of 82 degrees. Again today for your Tuesday, we're expecting mostly sunny skies, a high near 90.
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13: The Bible says that we should all be looking out for each other. You are your brother's keeper. You should care about those around you. And it's time for us to say, I'm going to care enough when I see someone in sin to step out and say, hey, I know maybe my life isn't perfect, but I can tell you, I just know that's not what God wants you to be doing. Don't we care enough to do this?

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1: The Bible teaches that if you're going to receive eternal life, you can't earn it. That's what grace is all about. That if you're going to go to heaven, you can't do enough good things to get there. If you're going to be a Christian, you're a Christian solely on the work of Christ, and it has nothing to do with your good deeds. Now, back to Hebrews chapter 12. Verse number 14 now becomes jarring against the backdrop of grace. Because in our minds, if our salvation has nothing to do with our good works, what's this statement all about? That we got to make every effort to live in peace with all men and to be holy, because without holiness, no one will see the Lord. I don't understand. I thought I get to see the Lord, and it has nothing to do with my good deeds. You're absolutely right. Real grace, here's the truth, real grace fights sin, okay? If you have embraced real biblical grace, okay, then your life will, by necessity, it will fight sin. That's why our fight against sin is required and non-optional, because you cannot be a Christian and have real grace in your life without that grace moving us to fight sin. The reality of the Bible is simply this. If you are saved by the grace of God, that grace of God is going to drive you to become holy. And if your life is not becoming more holy, then you are not justified. Therefore, the writer of Hebrews can say, without holiness, no one will see the Lord. And that's not imputed holiness. That's the practice of holiness. Well, I thought we didn't earn our salvation by our good deeds. We don't. See? But if we have been given the grace of God, it transforms our life, and he produces in us people that are eager to do what is good. And that's not something that's an option for the Christian. You can do all you want to talk around that or say, well, I want to judge people like that. Well, Jesus taught us to do this. Matthew 7:16. He says, here it is, you've heard this before, by their fruits you will recognize them. Right? You'll know them by their fruits. And the point is, you should be able to tell. Christians will have changed lives and changing lives. There ought to be, as the writer of Hebrews says, an extreme effort. Make every effort to be holy. Are you making every effort to be holy? If you say no because you're relying on the grace of God, jot this one down. Jude, verse 4. There are people that have crept in among you that turn the grace of God into a license to sin. In other words, they say, well, I'm not trying hard to be holy because whatever, I believe in the grace of God. The Bible calls that out as heresy. Really? Yeah, really. Hebrews chapter 12. Let's go back there for a second. Now, that's the ultimate motivation. Why are we going through the hassle of fighting sin? Well, because it's part and parcel of real Christianity. I got no choice. I don't even have grace in my life if I'm not fighting sin. But he gives us more motivation. He says in verse 15, see to it that no one misses the grace of God. Make sure they all have the grace of God, which will be evidenced by making every effort to be holy. He says, and see to it that no bitter root grows up. And then he describes a problem with sin. When sin is growing in our lives, as opposed to righteousness growing in our lives, here's what it does. It causes trouble and defiles many. Here's another motivation. One of the reasons we fight this thing is because sin unchecked in our lives creates trouble, according to verse 15, and defiles many. There are a lot of consequences to ongoing sin that we ought to fear. Number two, let's jot it down that way. We ought to fear the consequences of ongoing sin. And that means that if sin is growing in my life instead of sanctification or holiness, then what I ought to recognize is that I should be expecting an increase of trouble and defilement. And this is not the discipline. We already dealt with that. God is going to discipline his wayward children. But this is the fact that sin itself, if it's unchecked and growing in our lives, causes trouble. It causes defilement. It hurts the church. The church is hurt. If you don't take care of sin in your life and fight it, and you let it grow in your life, the church will be hurt. Defilement, for instance. That's a word that is sometimes translated or at least explained and described and defined as contamination. When one part of the body of Christ is filled with lives that have unchecked sin, whether it's, and let's look at the examples in the passage, bitterness, verse 15, sexual immorality, verse 16, or general godliness of the expedience of Esau, who just did whatever he wanted to do whenever he wanted to do it. When there's bitterness, sexual immorality, and general godlessness in your life, here's the deal. That contaminates the many. It defiles many. You don't sin in a vacuum. You sin in a network of relationships. Not only that, let's think about the trouble it causes for us outside of the church. Okay? Not only does it defile many in the church, it causes defilement outside of the church. In a passage where Nathan confronts David about his sin with Bathsheba, remember that passage in 2 Samuel? Here comes Nathan, and one of the things he says, which is tucked away, unfortunately, in some of the English translations, but some of them make it clear, where he comes and he says, here's one of the reasons God is not happy with what you've done. Here's what he says, is because you have given cause for the Gentiles to blaspheme us, right? In other words, we trash our reputation as God's people. Divorce and sexual immorality. Do you think that hurts the church? Do you think the outsider looks at us and has a jaded view of us if we can't keep our marriages together? Are we perfect? No, we're not perfect. But boy, we're sure working to be more like the perfect one, the perfect Son of God. Let's keep our marriages together, right? Let's not be sexually immoral. Let's stop it with the bitter attitude. Let's stop it with the expedience of wanting what we want when we want it. Let's be self-controlled and godly in the present world, waiting for the blessed hope. That would be a good thing. And let's be distinctive as a community of believers. Fear the consequences of ongoing sin. It hurts the church. It hurts us internally. It contaminates us internally. But contradictions also trash our reputations outside the church. I want to take you to another passage on this one. Can I do that? I got the microphone, so I'm going to do it. 1 Peter chapter 2. 1 Peter 2. This one drives it home. This is a great passage. Because we're already up against it with non-Christians, aren't we? I mean, the world already is looking for a reason to not embrace us or our message, right? They're fighting us in their hearts. They suppress, according to Romans, they suppress the truth in unrighteousness. So it's a high hurdle for us, a steep road. 1 Peter chapter 2, verse number 12. We got to give it a double effort here to keep our reputation intact. Live such good lives among the pagans that though they accuse you of doing wrong, and they're always looking for something, right? They may see your good deeds. They won't find wrong. They'll see good things, and they'll glorify God on the day he visits us. And I don't know if that's in vindication, in that they're lost anyway, but they were godly after all. Or whether it's the fact that our good deeds lead them to repentance, but either way, it's a good thing. And the Bible says, redouble your efforts, live such good lives among these onlookers that even though they accuse you of doing wrong, they'll see your good deeds. And one day they'll change their perspective about you. Look at verse 15. After some specific instructions about how to deal with the government, he says in verse 15, for it is God's will that by doing good, you should silence the ignorant talk of foolish men. And here's the deal. They're all out there telling us we're a bunch of fools and hypocrites and we're no different than the rest of the world. Can we do good? Keep our marriages together? Stop with the bitter attitudes? Stop with the backbiting and the general godlessness so that ultimately we can silence their talk? I'd like that to be silenced. And we hide behind these false perceptions of grace and think we got license to do wrong. We don't. Let's make every effort to be holy. Fear the consequences of ongoing sin. Letter A, the church is hurt. But the worst thing, and we've already touched on this, but let's look at it from a more personal perspective. We'll be surrounded with people like Esau. I mean, we'll have people in our lives that we sit next to in church, and if there's unchecked sin in their lives, or maybe us, ourselves, we will really be churchgoers that aren't saved, okay? Letter B, let's put it that way. Here's the real tragedy, churchgoers that aren't saved. People that sit there listening to these sermons week after week, and they're not even Christians. Does that not take us back to Matthew chapter 7? Dare I have to read that one more time? I mean, he says, depart from me, I never knew you. Oh, but wait a minute. We sat through all that Kentucky Fried Chicken on Thursday nights and listened to endless sermons about end time. Come on, let us in. No, depart from me, I never knew you. You who practice lawlessness. You never got sin in, it wasn't even a battle in your life. You prove that your justification wasn't real because you never made serious efforts at sanctification. James chapter 1, verse 22 says, don't merely listen to the word and so deceive yourself. The problem is that we can sit through church. As I once said in a sermon, the hazards of church are that we get more and more deceived because we know a lot. You know, we figure out, well, I know something about Daniel 9 prophecy, and I can tell you about eschatology, or I know something about the books of the Bible or biblical history, but we're never in our hearts transformed. And the Bible says that's a deceiving place to be. And if this sounds like old hat, I just want to quote Philippians 3:1. I know you've heard me preach on this many times, but as Paul said, it's no trouble for me to do it again and to say it again and to write it again, but it's a safeguard for you. Check yourself to see if you're of the faith. Examine your life. And by the way, look at the text again. It's not just your life you should be concerned with. Back to Hebrews 12. Make every effort to live in peace. Now, we don't see this as clearly in English, but here is a clear second person plural imperative. Y'all, check yourself. Make sure you're working hard to be godly people. Make every effort, all of you. Okay? That seems very individualistic. I know it's to a group, but it hits us in the chest. That's not what happens in the next two verses. Verse 15 starts with a different kind of verb. He doesn't say, you know, check yourself. He says in verse 15, see to it that no one misses the grace of God. It's repeated in our English text in verse 16. And see to it that no one is sexually immoral. Do you see how that takes the finger, changes the perspective? It's not just pointing at my chest. It's pointing at me and those around me. And it's saying, hey, you ought to look around you. See to it that no one is sexually immoral. Let's make an uncomfortable sermon even more uncomfortable. You ready for this? Okay. Number three on your outline. We need to evaluate ourselves. Evaluate yourself and, capital A-N-D, care about other people. And that means that when you see someone who is bitter, when you see someone that is sexually immoral, when you see some professing believer who is generally godless in his decisions, you need to confront them. The word here, and it's even stronger than our English text translated. Some of you are familiar with this word, episkopos. You've heard that one before? Episkopos. The noun, we get the words Episcopal Church from that. Episkopos is one of three words in the Greek New Testament for the pastor, episkopos, right? It's translated in the old translations, the bishop. It's translated in our modern translations, the overseer, episkopos. This is one of two times that word shows up as a verb, right? And it's not you overseers, it's you should be overseeing, okay? And guess what? It's not addressed to pastors. Because I know what a lot of you are thinking. Isn't that the pastor's job? He sees someone in sin in the church, he can take care of it. Here's the deal. If someone is engaged in sexual immorality in this church right now, you will learn about it before anybody on staff ever hears a whiff of it. And the Bible says that we should all be looking out for each other. Episkopao. We should be looking out. We should be overseeing. We should be seeing to it that those around us, not only ourselves, aren't bitter. Three examples in our text. Aren't sexually immoral and aren't godless. Whew. I don't want to be the Holy Spirit in somebody's life. You know, I don't want to be the Holy Spirit. I don't want to be the salvation police. I'm not my brother's keeper. Remember what God thought of the last guy that said that, right? That's not a good answer. You are your brother's keeper. You should care about those around you. And when you get a whiff of sexual immorality or bitterness or general godlessness in someone's life, don't just pick up the phone and call the pastors, right? You need to be seeing to it that that's not happening in your circle of influence. Oh, that's going to be tough. They might not like me after that. They might not. But it isn't about being liked. This isn't a passage, you know, how to be popular in your social circles, right? This is a passage about being passionate about God's calling on our lives to be a holy community. And it's time for us to say, I'm going to care enough when I see someone in sin to step out and say, hey, I know that I'm not perfect. I know maybe my life isn't perfect, but I can tell you, I just know that's not what God wants you to be doing. And maybe we can sit down and talk about it. Maybe we can help each other, and maybe I can help you. See to it that no one misses the grace of God. See to it that no one is sexually immoral. See to it that no one is godless. Let me drive this home with one quick passage in Galatians chapter 6. Galatians chapter 6. And I know sometimes we see this word in Galatians 6:1, caught, and we think, oh, that's a scandal. You know, that's That's a big scandal. Someone's caught in a scandal. That just it means the concept of it's been revealed. You learn about it. Galatians 6:1. Brothers, if someone is caught in a sin, if you see bitterness, if you see a hint of sexual immorality, if you see godlessness, you who are spiritual, and that doesn't mean that you have to be perfect to do this. This just means that you're not trapped in the same thing, right? You who are spiritual should restore him. Do it gently, though. And again, there are some people that really like this point. Oh, great, I get to go and, you know, police other people's lives. If you like this point, it's probably not for you, okay? If you're reluctant about this point, okay, then it is for you. Then God is trying to remind you that when you see someone in a sin, you need to go and you need to restore the person gently, but watch yourselves, because you might be tempted too. So be careful how you engage in this. Carry one another's burdens. And in this way, you fulfill the law of Christ. What's that all about? Here's the deal. We like to think about our Christian life in a very autonomous, individualistic way. I'm just going to worry about myself. I can't care about those people in my small. I mean, I don't know. It's just between them and God. When you hear yourself saying that to yourself, just recognize that isn't the law of Christ. Christ didn't come to please himself. He didn't come to serve himself. The concept of the law of Christ is to care for other people. And when you see someone displaying symptoms of these kinds of sins, we got to get involved, carry their burdens. Watch out, do it gently. Watch yourself, you could be tempted. And you know what, don't we care enough, and I use the word care advisedly, care, don't we care enough to do this? What if the person you're sitting next to right now in church ends up in the lake of fire? Let's think that one through for a sec. Do you care about that, or are you just worried about yourself? You don't want to be the Holy Spirit for anybody else. Just all about you, right? I'll let guides between them and God. Don't you care? Seriously, don't you care if your spouse is really saved? Don't you care if your friend in your small group is really going to heaven? Don't you care about that? Let's care enough to say, I've got to get involved. When I see contradictions, I want to get involved. And I know that's scary for some of us because we don't want anybody pointing out our contradictions. Get over that, right? I don't know what to do there. There's no Christianity that's just for individuals. This is a group deal. You realize that. Paul said the same kind of thing, 2 Corinthians 5. He says, knowing then what it is to fear the Lord, we persuade men. And it started with this verse. We must all appear before the judgment seat of Christ. The person you're sitting next to right now will have to appear before God, the Almighty God, and his judge, Jesus Christ, and have to give an account for his life of all the deeds done in their body, whether good or bad. That's what the Bible says. Do you care enough to try and mitigate the problem of that day for your friend? Let's get involved. Let's help these folks. Evaluate yourself and care about others. See to it that no one misses the grace of God. See to it that no one is sexually immoral. One last passage, Hebrews chapter 4. Here's the problem. I know a lot of people look at this and go, wow, it's that serious? It's that important? I don't think I can do it. It's too hard. Just remember this, you're not on your own. I've got a helper. It's no mistake that in the scriptures, the Holy Spirit is called our parakletos, our helper. He has not left us to our own devices to try and become sanctified. He's got help for us. Hebrews 4 and verse 11, he's got the same kind of verbiage. Make every effort to enter into that rest. The picture here was the promised land. See to it that no one falls by following the example of disobedience of those people in the desert. Don't do that. Then he talks about the word of God. It judges the thoughts and attitudes of our heart. He talks about accountability in verse 13, that we're going to stand before the judgment seat of God, that we'll give an account to him. And then it says in verse 14, hold firmly to the faith that we profess. But verse 15, here's the deal. We got a high priest who sympathizes with us. He sympathizes with our weaknesses. He knows that we're weak. It's not an excuse to indulge in sin, but he's sympathetic. We have one who's been tempted in every way, just as we are, yet without sin. Let us then, here's the most important verse in this section, approach the throne of grace with confidence so that we may receive mercy and find grace to help us in our time of need. Not only do we have each other to kind of help, you know, ourselves grow, we've got the Holy Spirit. If you're a real Christian, that's a relationship that the Bible says is so close, it is spatially defined as not being with you, he's in you. That's a big deal. And the point is, when you say, wow, my life's kind of a mess and I got a long way to go to be Christ-like, that's fine. Boxes everywhere, a disheveled house, fine. You got a helper. And he is great at rearranging your life. He just wants you to take it seriously and make every effort to be holy. If you do that, the Holy Spirit says, great, I'm ready to not only sympathize with your weakness, but to give you mercy and grace in your time of need. God wants to help. He can pull your life together. Let's pray together. I'll let you go. God, help us, please. As we build the base here to understand your promises. I know, like I mentioned at the outset, it is like standing at the terminal in LAX and those old round terminals. And, you know, what we decide about some of these interpretive decisions are going to make all the difference in the world as to where our eschatology ends up. But I pray that all of us would approach with humility. I know we're all trying to be consistent with our understanding of how to interpret Scripture. But I pray, God, that as we go down these corridors and try and get comfortable with a particular brand of eschatology, that we would be gracious and kind, knowing that the issues about pre-tribulationalism and mid-trib and amill and post-mill, a lot of these things are fringe issues in the Christian life. I know that many people claim them to be just

There's catastrophic divergence from one post to another because of, you know, their decisions about hermeneutics and how they interpret Scripture. But I pray that we'd be kind, that we would be recognizing that just because we've studied this for a couple hundred hours, that maybe we have some room to adjust our thinking and our ideas about this. And I pray ultimately that we would trust you, that we'd major on the majors, and that we would have some understanding of the particulars, and that we would understand divergent views with a sense of grace and love for each other. So help us through these things, God, I pray, as we continue to study and look at the implications for the future. In Jesus' name, amen. Mm-hmm.

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1: 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Well, I'm Dave Drewy. 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
2: Hi, Pastor Mike here. God's Word promises it'll never return void. So I wonder, how is God's Word moving in your heart right now? 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We'll see you then.
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3: This month, we have an update titled, The Parties Are Broken. What in the world does that mean? Hi, this is Dave Zanotti. Let's talk about it today on the Public Square. Someone said, well, I'm not sure what the title means, but it sounds scary to me. The parties are broken. What do we mean? Well, we've been on the ground doing election work for almost 5 decades. And so we have a tendency to sort of keep records and get an idea as to what's happening with the political parties in a whole bunch of different states. Now, we don't have the intelligence on all 50 states, but we've got some pretty good intelligence on a good number of them to kind of get an idea as what's going on. And they're not all in the same situation. For example, we have open seats for governor in Tennessee, in Florida, and in Ohio. That's a rarity. So that gives you a look into the window as to how the state political parties are organized, because state political parties do tend to stay pretty closely aligned with whoever's in the governor's seat. So that gives you one look, and you can see where party fractures can sometimes even overcome that need to unite, whether it's Republicans or Democrats. But our contention is the parties are broken. Both parties are broken. In fact, they're fractured. They're fractured by serious divisions inside their ranks, both Republicans and Democrats. They've got people pulling in multiple directions and pulling hard against each other. So what will that mean for the midterm election? That's a great question. There's a lot of ways to interpret that. One thing we know for sure, when things are at the top are fractured and people aren't able to get together, the most important work happens at the bottom. In other words, your vote and your influence on this election will count this year more than ever, because people will be looking for someone who's got a clue as to what's really going on, and that could be you. We'll talk more tomorrow. This is Dave Zanotti. Thanks for listening.
4: We all have gifts that can bless others. Hi, I'm Chuck Bentley with my money life from Crown. A widow with no children was struggling to make ends meet and to be generous with others. Now listen to her own words about

Mac Powell on Rejoice. If you love Third Day, I'm sure you heard that they've gotten together for their reunion tour. 30 years those guys have been at it, and I have to say, I do remember when they first started. And they are going to be busy. They've got some dates extended into 2027. They're having a good time, and I'm so glad because they sound so great, and Mac is looking great. They're going on tour for the final leg with Zach Williams and Scout with the Saints, another group. So find out more. You can just go to Mac's page and see if he's going to be coming close to you. But yeah, I love those guys. They did such a great work all the 30 years that they've been at it. Here's Selah, He Is Still.

I find myself packing my life so full and just saying yes to so many things. Sometimes I have to stop and say, you know, I need to settle down and I need to be still and know He's God. Because you know how I know when I've done that? Because then I don't look forward to what I signed up for, because God's not giving me the energy for it. So, you know, just getting a little bit smart in my old age. Here's Bethel Music, Have It All.

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0: Having a poor self-esteem is debilitating for just about anybody. 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But should we be worried about low self-esteem in our kids? Krista, one of our Parent Minute listeners, suggests that we focus on Christ's esteem. Well, let's face it, the world has its way of labeling what's acceptable and what's not. But Scripture is ultimate authority. If we notice our kids lack self-esteem, we need to point them to the Word of God, which tells us that we're fearfully and wonderfully made, and that we're God's workmanship, created in Christ Jesus. Christ esteem. God's Word's meaningful, inspiring, and life-changing. 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

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Have you signed up for that grandparents giveaway? It's so sweet. I mean, we just really want to support the grandparents who are loving on the kiddos and just wanting to be there for them. You know, grandparents, they've got a little bit of extra time and maybe some treasure, and they want to, you know, pour it into the kids. And I'm sure the parents appreciate that. Well, we've got the giveaway, and it's going to be announced this Friday. So you want to go ahead and get in your name. 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Here's Big Daddy Weave.

0: God's grace. The Holy Spirit is the grace of God, and He is amazing. That's Phil Wickham and Crowder on Rejoice. 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
2: 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You need those kind of people. That's what the Bible talks about, fellowship.
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0: finished yet.
1: Emerson Day, God ain't finished yet. I'm thinking about that pastor's sermon was, when we are weak, then we are strong. So when we come to the end of ourselves, well, that's when God can pick it back up. Maybe you're in that process of just saying, oh, God, I'm exhausted. I don't know how long I can do this. You know, you just feel like giving up. That's okay. You know what? Just say, Lord, I release it. Your will be done. And then watch him move. Here's Rush of Fools.

Zach Williams, Wait For Me on Rejoice. Still hot. Yep, not much has changed. High today, 90 degrees. Tonight, 73. Now, showers maybe tomorrow, 88 degrees. We could have a tenth, maybe a quarter of an inch. So that's a lot of precipitation. Now, on Thursday, is that going to make any difference in the temp? They say 82 degrees. Going to take it down a notch. Still in the 80s, though, for the rest of the week. And with some showers popping in and out there. You know, I hope this doesn't disrupt the need for all that corn and green. I was going to say green beans. How about soybeans to get nice and dry before they get taken up again? So, yeah, seasons are changing. And that El Nino thing is so interesting. They're comparing it to a winter in the 90s and a winter around 2015. So they say it's a super El Nino. That's when the Pacific Ocean is heating up around the equator. And that has a huge impact on different parts of the United States because, you know, the weather kind of starts on the West Coast and moves across the U.S. So I don't know. I'm fascinated by it. I'll keep learning more about it and share with you as I come up with new information. But it just sounds like, you know, and everything's up for grabs, right? Maybe some extra snow up north, maybe wet and a little warmer down south. But we'll see. Here's Fannie Cash, Jesus All Along.

0: This is FEBC Today with Ed Cannon, the president of the Far East Broadcasting Company. I'm Wayne Shepherd. Ed, let's listen to this grateful listener. We need to listen carefully to what she says from Thailand.
1: I accepted God into my life on September 6, 2020. I wake up at 2 every morning and get off work at 2 in the afternoon. I listen to FEBC's program every day. 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I would like to request a Bible and your Bible correspondence course as well. I want to know and understand more about God.
2: What a privilege it is for FEBC to be able to minister into the life of a young woman who's working from 2 a.m. to 2 in the afternoon every single day.
0: Mm-hmm.
2: This is not untypical of people in Thailand. 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But she depends on God for encouragement every day. And yet what she's doing with the little amount of time she's got left between working is seeking to understand God more. She asked for a Bible and to be registered in our Bible correspondence course. 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

Chris McLarney, Speak to the Mountains, so blessed. In this community, we've got some great fall festivals and just celebrating all things Central Illinois. And yeah, it is this weekend. That is the wonderful event going on at Marigolds and Pumpkins in Pekin. They've been at it 54 years, and it's September the 12th through the 13th. The community spotlight, we're going to be a part of that. Also, the family fun. And make sure you wave to us. We're rolling by on the parade Saturday, September the 12th at 10 a.m. If you want to be a parade partner, we've got a shirt for you. We've got some stuff you can throw at people. Isn't it fun? You can be in a parade and walk beside our van. The Lion of the Tribe of Judah will be doing his wave and a part of it as well. We love being a part of the community. We want more people to know there's a wonderful Christian station here in Central Illinois, and we love being a part and supporting. So see us at the Marigold Festival, and the theme this year is Marigold Roots and Country Boots. Do you got any country boots you can wear? You know, I don't have any, but a good old cowboy hat, I think, would suffice. Donna Leland here on Rejoice. Hope your Tuesday's going well, and we've got more ministry and music here on WBNH.

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2: With SRN News, I'm Bob Agnew in Washington. The bodies of four family members recovered after the crash of a small plane near the Bahamas. They have now been recovered by family members. One of those family members says that they were able to locate the bodies using their own aircraft and then recover them in their own boats. Also at SRNnews.com, President Trump hosted the New York Fire Department first responders and officials at the White House today, honoring them ahead of the 25th anniversary of the September 11th terrorist attacks.
3: All of these years later, we gather on another Tuesday morning in September to reaffirm the sacred vow we made a quarter of a century ago. We will never forget. We say it and we mean it. We will never forget those we lost, and we will never forget the immortal heroes of September 11th.
2: A Kremlin official says Russian President Putin told U.S. President Trump by phone that Moscow does not harbor aggressive intentions toward Europe. Meanwhile, Undersecretary of Defense Elbridge Colby said that Russia's war in Ukraine could drag on for years.
4: We cannot predict when this tragic war will end. As you all well know, Russia is reconstituting its forces and its defense industrial capacity. We must be prepared for a protracted conflict.
2: And Russia invaded over 4 years ago. It's first of its kind, a GOP convention ahead of the midterm elections. Correspondent Laura Winters has more.
5: Republicans gearing up for their first ever GOP midterm convention taking place in Dallas, Texas at the American Airlines Center. The keynote speakers on the first night, Vice President J.D. Vance, and on the second night, President Trump. The goal of the two-day gathering to rally support for Republican candidates, celebrate the president's accomplishments, and promote the party's America First agenda. Laura Winters reporting.
2: On Wall Street, it's been slow going. The Dow off more than 500 points. This is SRN News.
6: Foundations of Freedom. A look at America's founding principles and the leaders who shaped our nation.
7: Ronald Reagan understood that preserving liberty required more than defending it. It had to be taught. In his 1989 farewell address, Reagan warned America about the danger of losing its national memory. If we forget what we did, we won't know who we are. Reagan understood that a free nation cannot preserve principles its people no longer understand. Every generation must learn why America's freedoms matter, understand the sacrifices that secured them, and accept the responsibilities that come with self-government. Liberty cannot be simply inherited. It must be intentionally passed from one generation to the next. Because when we fail to teach the meaning of freedom, we eventually lose the will to preserve it. So, are we preparing the next generation merely to inherit liberty, or teaching them why it is worth preserving?
6: Foundations of Freedom, a look at America's founding principles and the leaders who shaped our nation.
7: Ronald Reagan understood that preserving liberty required more than defending it. It had to be taught. In his 1989 farewell address, Reagan warned America about the danger of losing its national memory.
2: Canada struck back at the U.S. today with tariffs on about $20 billion worth of U.S. goods. That's in response to the latest round of U.S. tariffs on Canada.
8: The outcome could resonate far beyond Canada, showing other governments whether a smaller U.S. ally could withstand President Trump's economic pressures. Canadian Prime Minister Mark Carney says the U.S. demands could hollow out key Canadian industries and limit the country's independence. The tariffs hit hundreds of American products, including steel, aluminum, cheese, appliances, clothing, cosmetics, and farm equipment at a rate of 15%, 25%, or 50%. Bernie Bennett in Washington.
9: This is a look at your weather forecast for the Peoria area. Mostly sunny skies are expected today. We'll have a high in the afternoon of 90 degrees. Partly cloudy overnight tonight, low of 72. Showers and thunderstorms likely on your Wednesday, mainly before 1 p.m. tomorrow, high of 86, and then mostly sunny on Thursday, high of 82 degrees. Again today for your Tuesday, we're expecting mostly sunny skies, a high near 90.
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0: The greatest breakthroughs in your walk with God, they often begin when you're dissatisfied and you reach the end of yourself. 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I'm your host, Dustin Roberts. Today, Rabbi Schneider, he takes us to the place where Jesus delivered the Sermon on the Mount. 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This message is titled The Blessing of Discomfort, and you can find Rabbi's study guide for this message at discoveringthejewishjesus.com. 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
1: I'm in the land of Eretz Israel today, and I'm standing on the site that is traditionally targeted as the place where Yeshua, where Jesus preached the Sermon on the Mount. We don't know if this was the exact spot. We just believe it was somewhere in this area that Yeshua recorded the sermon that we call the Sermon on the Mount that's recorded in Matthew chapter 5 through chapter 7. It's actually the longest sermon in the Bible that Yeshua preached. So what we're going to do during this series from Israel is we're going to go through the Sermon on the Mount, Matthew 5 through chapter 7. Now, I want you to pay very careful attention, and I really want to encourage you to make it a point to tune into all these episodes, because this particular area of Jesus' teaching teaches us, his disciples, how to live in the light of the kingdom of God. And so these are the principles as to how we ought to live as his followers in this world. Remember, Yeshua said, broad and wide is the way that leads to destruction, but straight and narrow is the way that leads to life, and few there be that find it. Strive then to enter through the narrow gate. And so part of walking in this narrow way is following the principles that Yeshua taught us in the Sermon on the Mount from Israel. So we're going to go right to Matthew chapter 5. We're going to go verse by verse, very critical, important teaching. Many people look at this teaching as poetic pleasantries. Beloved, I believe that Yeshua wasn't writing to put something on a Hallmark greeting card. He was literally telling us, this is how you need to be transformed to live according to these principles. Hear now then the word of God. When Jesus saw the crowds, Matthew 5:1, he went up on the mountain, and after he sat down, I want you to listen to this, and after he sat down, and why am I making a point of this? Because this was a typical way a rabbi would have taught his disciples in this time. He would have sat down, and his disciples would have gathered around to listen. So it says, he went into the area on the mountain, and after he sat down, his disciples came to him. He opened his mouth and began to teach. It's kind of a curious statement if you think about it, because if you were going to say what somebody did, you wouldn't probably say that Jim opened his mouth and began to speak. You would just say, Jim said. So this phrase here, he opened his mouth, it kind of is making us aware that something spectacular, something revelational, something profound and powerful is about to come forth from his mouth. It's not just that so-and-so were talking and conversing. He opened his mouth. Words from heaven are going to begin to pour out. He opened his mouth and began to teach. And here we go. This is called now the first part of the Sermon on the Mount. We call the Beatitudes. So we're going to go through these Beatitudes. And again, I want to state that oftentimes when we see the Beatitudes somewhere, it almost sounds like it's almost like a fairy tale, something that we'd see again, like on a Hallmark greeting card, like poetic pleasantries. But Jesus wasn't playing around. We need to take these very, very seriously. He meant what he said, and he said what he meant. Hear what he said. Blessed are the poor in spirit, for theirs is the kingdom of God. You see, in our culture, we think of that word poor, and we don't associate the word poor with a good thing. Like if we speak about somebody being poor, generally we think about material wealth and that they don't have enough to get by, that they're barely able to survive, that maybe they're having a hard time buying food and even putting a shelter over their head. And so we kind of connect the word poor to something negative. And so when Jesus said, blessed are the poor in spirit, for theirs is the kingdom of God, we need to understand that Jesus said, blessed. This term blessed, it carries with it the meaning of divine happiness. So we need to kind of get out of the American mindset and the mindset of our culture, regardless of where in the world that you're living, that we think of poor as a negative thing, because Yeshua is actually saying, if you're poor in spirit, he said, you're blessed. So we need to understand, what did he mean by this? What does it mean to be poor in spirit? And how can I possibly be blessed by being poor in spirit? I mean, who wants to be poor the way we normally process that? But what Yeshua is saying here is, blessed are those that don't have confidence, listen now, in themselves. Blessed are those that have come to the end of themselves. Blessed are those that have come to a place in life where they realize that they don't have all the answers. Blessed are those that come to a place where they realize that they're empty inside, and they begin, as a result of feeling poor in spirit, to look outside themselves. And so the beginning of entering into the kingdom of God is to come to a place where you're no longer self-satisfied. The beginning of entering into a relationship with Yahweh, the God and Father of the Lord Jesus Christ, is to come to a place where we cry out for help, because we realize that in and of ourselves, we don't have the answer. It's not in us. And so Yeshua said once again, blessed are the poor in spirit, for theirs is the kingdom of God. I think about some of the words of the Apostle Paul that help shed light on this subject. One of my favorite portions of scripture is in 2 Corinthians chapter 1. And in 2 Corinthians 1, the Apostle Shaul, that was his Hebrew name because Paul was a Hebrew, right? He said he was a Hebrew of Hebrews from the tribe of Benjamin. And did you know that Paul actually considered himself a Pharisee? Look it up. So Paul was a Jew. He was a Hebrew. And in 2 Corinthians chapter 1, Paul said this about his life. He said, I would have you know, brethren, that I am burdened excessively. In other words, there was such a weight on his life. He was so heavy in spirit. He said, I am burdened excessively so that I despair even of life. In other words, his life was so hard. There was such agony that he was feeling that he despaired even of life. So we sometimes think that walking with Jesus is supposed to be a rose garden, that every day is supposed to be blissful. But that's not what we find in the life of the Apostle Paul. Again, 2 Corinthians chapter 1, I would have you know, brethren, that I am burdened excessively so that I despair even of life. But then he gave us the reason why. So that I would learn to trust in God, in Hashem, in the God and Father of the Lord Jesus Christ that raises the dead. So what Paul was saying was that the Lord brought him to the end of himself. He found himself going through a time that was so difficult. But he said God brought him into this time that he would learn to trust not in himself, but in Hashem, in God that raises the dead. Let me say it one last time. I just want you to get this to sink in. Paul said, I would have you know, brethren, that I am burdened excessively so that I despair even of life. But this happened to me, that I would learn to trust in Hashem, in God that raises the dead. So this is what Yeshua was referring to in the first beatitude. Blessed are the poor in spirit, for theirs is the kingdom of heaven. And by the way, we find in scripture that the term kingdom of God and kingdom of heaven are oftentimes used interchangeably. They're referring to the same thing, the kingdom from above that Yeshua came to usher in. And so the first prerequisite to entering into the kingdom of God is to come to a place where we recognize that we're poor in spirit, that we need help, so that we begin to look up, so that we begin to look outside ourselves, so we turn to God that can fill us with this spirit. Paul had a similar experience when he spoke about in the book of Corinthians that because of the abundance of the revelation that was given him, to keep him from exalting himself because God had given him so much revelation, he said there was a messenger of Satan that was sent to him, and this messenger of Satan was causing him torment. Paul said this messenger of Satan was a thorn in the flesh. And Paul prayed three times that the Lord would remove this pain from his life, that God would remove this messenger of Satan. But after the third time, the Lord said to him, Paul, my grace is sufficient, for my power will be perfected in your weakness. So this is a similar example of being poor in spirit. Paul is struggling. A messenger of Satan is causing him pain. He's reaching up to God to get through because he doesn't have the resources in himself to get through this challenge that he's facing. And then Paul says, God says to Paul, my grace is going to be sufficient for you. And my power, the Lord said to Paul, as you're struggling through, relying on me, my power is going to be perfected in your weakness. So you're starting to see more, beloved ones, why Jesus said, blessed are the poor in spirit, for theirs is the kingdom of God. We can't be filled with the power of God until we come to the end of relying on ourselves and begin to rely on him. Again, as we turn from relying on ourselves because we realize that we're empty, as we turn to him because we can't find within ourselves what we need and nobody else has the answer, the doctors, the lawyers, our friends, no one can help us, and we turn to him, we're poor in spirit, then we begin to be filled with this power and we begin to enter into the realities and the mysteries of the kingdom of God.
0: 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And if the Lord has put a burden on your heart to support us, would you please give financially today at discoveringthejewishjesus.com? And now, back to the second half of today's lesson.
1: Blessed are those who mourn, for they shall be comforted. This is similar. This is similar than the first beatitude, because remember, the first thing that Yeshua said is blessed are the poor. And we think, but who wants to be poor? We just covered that. But now Yeshua is saying something that sounds almost similar. Blessed are those who mourn. And we think to ourselves, well, why would I want to mourn? I mean, we think of mourning as sadness, right? We don't think of mourning as something that's positive. So a lot of people don't embrace the teachings of the Sermon on the Mount because they can't relate to them. They just kind of dismiss them because they seem like unpleasant statements. But we need to understand Jesus said what he meant, and he meant what he said. And we need to take his words very, very seriously, because these are the truths that help us to enter in to the kingdom of God. And without living a Sermon on the Mount type of lifestyle, we will not be disciples of Jesus. And so listen again. Yeshua said, blessed are those who mourn, for they shall be comforted. So what's the point? The point is, if you look around, like, for example, consider most teenagers. Are most teenagers mourning? No. Some are, I know. Some young people are hurting and struggling. But if you think about the youth are so kind of caught up in experiencing the newness of things that they've never experienced before. They begin to drive. They begin to become attracted to the opposite sex. They begin to be exposed to parties and the different things of the world. And everything is brand new. And so many young people are not mourning inside. They're thrilled with the delights of youth. But when you're thrilled with the delights of youth and you're getting joy from the things of the world, you're not able to receive the riches of the kingdom. Because the riches of the kingdom only flow into our lives when we're low. Yeshua said through the prophet, God gives grace to the humble, but resisteth the proud. Humility is being dependent on the Lord. So the second beatitude is similar to the first. The first is blessed are those that are poor in spirit. The second is blessed are those that mourn. So what's the point? You've got to be dissatisfied with where you're at in order to receive the riches that Yeshua wants to give you. Because if we're satisfied where we're at, then we're not hungry for more. And we're going to see that Jesus speaks more about this in these same Beatitudes. You have to come to a place where you have what I like to call a divine dissatisfaction. You have to come to the place where you're not satisfied with where you're at. You begin to lament where you're at. You want something more. You're sad about life. You're sad about your life. You're sad with where you're at. And the whole purpose of this is you begin to turn your eyes upward and ask the Lord to fill you with the riches of His Spirit. Because sometimes the Lord will lead you into the wilderness. He'll lead you into a place where you're sad. He'll lead you into a place where you're hurting. He'll lead you into a place where you're divinely dissatisfied so that you can begin to call out to Him. And as you begin to call out to Him, a channel is opened up in your soul for Him to begin to flood you with the resources of heaven. This is the prerequisite for Him to enter in. Again, His power is perfected in our weakness. Let's continue on with the third beatitude. Blessed are the gentle, for they shall inherit the earth. Again, for many of us, this concept of being gentle, especially if you're a man, is counterintuitive. Because in our culture and in many macho cultures around the world, men don't esteem so much to be gentle, they esteem to be powerful. And many people look at gentleness and being powerful as two opposites, but beloved, being gentle is actually power that's under control. The fruit of the Spirit is gentleness, love, joy, peace, gentleness, and self-control. God can be hard when He needs to be. He can be harsh when He needs to be. He can drive out the enemy with a whip when He needs to, like He did the money changers at the temple. But predominantly and essentially, the Lord is gentle. Again, the fruit of the Spirit is gentleness. And so if we're going to walk in the light of God's Spirit and walk in the fruit of the Spirit, we need to develop the quality of gentleness. You know, when I travel the world for Discovering the Jewish Jesus and I'm exposed to different cultures, so many of the cultures that I visit are bombastic in their personality. Now, many people describe Israelis as a fruit called a sabra. And a sabra is a fruit that's prickly on the outside, but sweet on the inside. And perhaps that's true in the lives of many. But the outside culture is very strong. You know, they're trained in the military here. It's an intense place here. And so it's bam, bam, bam, bam, bam, bam, bam. I find the same thing in many other cultures in the world that I'm in many cultures in Africa, not all the African nations, but in some of them, not a lot of gentleness. But you and I are not to be conformed to the world. We're to cultivate gentleness. I remember not long ago, I was in New York City with my team, and we were doing an interview there. And I went to sleep that night, and in my sleep, the Holy Spirit spoke to me. He literally spoke to me, and He said to me this. He said, "You don't always have to use force. Sometimes gentleness is the most effective way of touching people for My kingdom." Very clear word He gave me that night. You don't always have to be forceful. You don't always have to rely on raw power. Sometimes gentleness is the most effective way to build the kingdom. I came down from my room that morning and I met my partner that was traveling with me. We were waiting for the taxi and he said, "Rabbi, I'm reading this book right now." And he brought out the title of the book. It was a book on gentleness. So I want to encourage you, maybe you're not treating your wife or husband with gentleness. Maybe you're not relating to people with gentleness. God wants us to be self-aware and to transform ourselves so that the general disposition of our life and the way that we treat people, especially those closest to us, is with a spirit of gentleness. Be not conformed to this world, but be transformed according to the renewing of your mind. Beloved, these are Jesus's words. And as we begin to live out and walk in the principles that he taught in the Beatitudes, we're going to enter into more and more light, and we're going to know the reality of Jesus more and more in our lives. Well, we've all heard of the Beatitudes, but if you're like me, I had to look up what the word Beatitudes means. It means supreme blessedness. Yeshua is teaching us how to live a lifestyle through which we will be extremely and supremely blessed. And one of the principles of the kingdom that Yeshua taught us is give and it'll be given unto you. I just want to encourage you to be a giver. And if this ministry is feeding you, if this ministry is blessing you, if God's using it in your life, and you feel a witness from the Holy Spirit with what I'm saying, that you're to make a sacrifice to the Lord through this ministry, I just want to encourage you to be obedient. Because Yeshua said, give and it will be given back to you, pressed down, good measure, running over into your lap. And the Word of God teaches that we should support the ministries that are spiritually feeding us. So I just want to tell you that I love you, thank you, and I pray that you'll continue to be blessed through this ministry and give if the Lord leads.
0: Amen. Thank you, Rabbi. And if God is prompting your heart today, pick up the phone, call us at 888-MY-RABBI or give online at discoveringthejewishjesus.com. 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And we just want to say thank you. And also, did you know that Discovering the Jewish Jesus has a Spanish YouTube channel? We've got Hebrew and Russian as well. 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As this ministry continues reaching lives in multiple languages, your support, it makes a difference and enables us to do this. Thank you for partnering with us. God bless you. 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
1: The Aaronic blessing in the book of Numbers, chapter 6, is not a blessing that comes from an impersonal being out there somewhere in the heavens. This special blessing comes from a person, Yahweh, God Almighty, our Creator and Maker. So

0: mighty, our creator and maker. So receive God's blessing into your life right now. The Lord bless you and keep you. The Lord make his face shine on you and be gracious to you. The Lord lift you up with his countenance. And the Lord give you, beloved one, his peace.
1: And now in Hebrew.

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2: In the Old Testament, priests were assigned to offer sacrifices on behalf of God's people and teach the people his law. These priests were descended from Aaron, the first high priest. And in the New Testament, we learn that Jesus is the ultimate high priest. Welcome back to Today in the Word. From Moody Bible Institute, I'm Donna Leland. Through Jesus, all believers are priests. Today in the Word, we read in 1 Peter 2:5, "You also, like living stones, are being built into a spiritual house to be a holy priesthood, offering spiritual sacrifices acceptable to God through Jesus Christ." God's people had been exiled from the promised land for their sin, which included improperly worshiping the Lord. So as they prepared to return from exile, it was essential that they worship God in the way he said they should worship him. These few verses highlight the necessity of only allowing people qualified to serve as priest in that role. In fact, it was so imperative that if a family could not prove beyond a shadow of a doubt that they were in the family tree of Aaron, then they were excluded from the priesthood as unclean and forbidden from eating the sacrifices offered to the Lord. Following God's commands to the letter was that important. Obeying God fully remains an important part of our relationship with him today. He is still holy and still demands that we obey him with our whole hearts. Jesus is our great high priest, and all believers in Jesus are priests with direct access to the Father. Hallelujah! We hope you're enjoying our study. And if you'd like to invite a friend to join you in this adventure of exploring God's Word, point them to our website, todayintheword.org. That's todayintheword.org.
3: Was your brain pre-programmed? The answer, next, on today's Creation Moment. And now, here's our Creation Moment host, Ian Taylor.
4: One of the most difficult problems for those who believe that we are the product of millions of years of evolution is the human brain. Several years ago on Creation Moments, we pointed out that the human brain has 10 billion times 25,000 neural connections. If you work this out, this means that a miracle would have had to taken place if we evolved from ape-like creatures on a timescale that evolutionists propose. Every generation would have had to have had many thousands more neural connections than the last. Even more astonishing is that we are not born with a brain that is a blank slate. Several studies have shown that even infants as young as 3 months, they expect to behave in certain ways. In one study, 3-month-old infants showed surprise when researchers made an object that they were looking at disappear. Another study showed that young infants expect inanimate things not to move by themselves, but they expect living things to move all by themselves. Such built-in programming in the brain enables us to progress more quickly as we learn about the world around us. The problem of the complexity of the human brain and the fact that it seems to come pre-programmed ultimately caused Alfred Russel Wallace, an influential evolutionist, to switch to belief in a creator.

0: The more we learn about what God has created, the more likely we are to conclude that we are indeed the work of a wise creator. He has even given us a brain capable of seeing that.
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2: This is a look at your weather forecast for the Peoria area. Mostly sunny skies are expected today, with a high in the afternoon of 90 degrees. Partly cloudy overnight tonight, low of 72. Showers and thunderstorms likely on your Wednesday, mainly before 1 p.m. tomorrow, high of 86. And then mostly sunny on Thursday, high of 82 degrees. Again today for your Tuesday, we're expecting mostly sunny skies, a high near 90.
3: What is prayer? Is it a wish list, a way to unleash the power of positive thinking, a ritual we have to go through to gain God's favor, or is it just a waste of time? 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
1: Then Jesus, being filled with the Holy Spirit, returned from the Jordan and was led by the Spirit into the wilderness, being tempted for 40 days by the devil. And in those days he ate nothing, and afterward, when they had ended, he was hungry. And the devil said to him,
2: "If you are the Son of God, command this stone to become bread."
3: "It is written, man shall not live by bread alone, but by every word of God."
1: Then the devil, taking him up on a high mountain, showed him all the kingdoms of the world in a moment of time.
2: "All this authority I will give you, and their glory, for this has been delivered to me, and I give it to whomever I wish. Therefore, if you will worship before me, all will be yours."
3: "Get behind me, Satan. For it is written, you shall worship the Lord your God, and him only you shall serve."
1: Then he brought him to Jerusalem, set him on the pinnacle of the temple.
2: "If you are the Son of God, throw yourself down from here. For it is written, he shall give his angels charge over you to keep you, and in their hands they shall bear you up, lest you dash your foot against a stone."
3: "It has been said, you shall not tempt the Lord your God."
1: Now when the devil had ended every temptation, he departed from him until an opportune time. Then Jesus returned in the power of the Spirit to Galilee, and news of him went out through all the surrounding region. And he taught in their synagogues, being glorified by all. So he came to Nazareth, where he had been brought up. And, as his custom was, he went into the synagogue on the Sabbath day and stood up to read. And he was handed the book of the prophet Isaiah. And when he had opened the book, he found the place where it was written,
4: "The Spirit of the Lord is upon me, because he has anointed me to preach the gospel to the poor. He has sent me to heal the brokenhearted, to proclaim liberty to the captives, and recovery of sight to the blind, to set at liberty those who are oppressed, to proclaim the acceptable year of the Lord."
1: Then he closed the book and gave it back to the attendant and sat down. And the eyes of all who were in the synagogue were fixed on him.
4: "Today this scripture is fulfilled in your hearing."
1: So all bore witness to him and marveled at the gracious words which proceeded out of his mouth.
5: "Is this not Joseph's son?"
4: "You will surely say this proverb to me, 'Physician, heal yourself.' Whatever we have heard done in Capernaum, do also here in your country. Assuredly, I say to you, no prophet is accepted in his own country. But I tell you truly, many widows were in Israel in the days of Elijah, when the heaven was shut up 3 years and 6 months, and there was a great famine throughout all the land. But to none of them was Elijah sent except to Zarephath in the region of Sidon, to a woman who was a widow. And many lepers were in Israel in the time of Elisha the prophet, and none of them was cleansed except Naaman the Syrian."
1: So all those in the synagogue, when they heard these things, were filled with wrath and rose up and thrust him out of the city. And they led him to the brow of the hill on which their city was built, that they might throw him down over the cliff. Then passing through the midst of them, he went his way. Then he went down to Capernaum, a city of Galilee, and was teaching them on the Sabbaths. And they were astonished at his teaching, for his word was with authority. Now in the synagogue there was a man who had a spirit of an unclean demon.
6: "Let us alone. What have we to do with you, Jesus of Nazareth? Did you come to destroy us? I know who you are, the Holy One of God."
1: But Jesus rebuked him.
4: Be quiet and come out of him.
1: And when the demon had thrown him in their midst, it came out of him and did not hurt him. Then they were all amazed and spoke among themselves.
7: What a word this is! For with authority and power, he commands the unclean spirits, and they come out.
1: And the report about him went out into every place in the surrounding region. Now he arose from the synagogue and entered Simon's house. But Simon's wife's mother was sick with a high fever, and they made request of him concerning her. So he stood over her and rebuked the fever, and it left her. And immediately she arose and served them. When the sun was setting, all those who had any that were sick with various diseases brought them to him, and he laid his hands on every one of them and healed them. And demons also came out of many, crying out and saying,
8: "You are the Christ, the Son of God."
1: And he, rebuking them, did not allow them to speak, for they knew that he was the Christ. Now when it was day, he departed and went into a deserted place, and the crowd sought him and came to him and tried to keep him from leaving them.
4: "I must preach the kingdom of God to the other cities also, because for this purpose I have been sent."
1: And he was preaching in the synagogues of Galilee.
0: That was Luke chapter 4 on Grow Your Faith, a daily Bible reading from the Word of Promise audio Bible. 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

0: Welcome to Faith and Freedom. We hope to inform, inspire, and encourage you to stand up for faith and freedom as we discuss victories and challenges in the courts, in public policy, and in the culture. Faith and Freedom is brought to you by Liberty Counsel, a litigation, education, and policy organization. 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
1: I just argued a case at the Court of Appeals in Florida, a case of first impression. We're going to be talking about the import of this case on Faith and Freedom. I'm Matt Staver, founder and chairman of Liberty Counsel. Joining me is Holly Mead.
2: Yeah, it'd be interesting to see what happens with the 6th District Court of Appeals in Florida. However, this case, I think, could really have an impact on these COVID situations and religious freedom.
1: Yeah, religious freedom in general, and then COVID in particular. So here's the legal issue. No case has ever been decided on this issue in the history of Florida. So this is the very first one to address it. Moreover, this is the 6th District Court of Appeals, the 6th Court of Appeals in the state of Florida. And this case was heard not just by the typical 3-judge panel, but by the entire panel of all the judges on the 6th District because of its significance and importance.
2: And you know, it's been tragic, Matt. It seems like these courts, including the High Court, is not touching this subject regarding religious freedom and these COVID shots.
1: Well, this is broader than COVID, but it arises out of COVID. So let me just give you a couple of things and then why this case is so particularly important. This arises when Christian Marin, who is an HVAC employee at the time, was employed by Nemours Children's Hospital. Nemours Children's Hospital mandated the COVID-19 shot for all the employees. They then received categories of people who had religious objections, a general religious objection to the COVID shot, and then they received another category of people that had religious/pro-life objections based upon the association of the shots with aborted fetal cells. So you have those two different categories, both based on religion. One was more of a general opposition. One was a specific opposition with regards to the relation of the shots to aborted fetal cells in the testing and or development phase.
2: But isn't that unlawful to discriminate and put them in different categories and give bias to one and not the other?
1: It is, especially under Florida law, and we'll get to that here, but that's exactly what they did. So those people that had religious beliefs that were general in nature, they were in one category and they reviewed those and they granted some of those, not everyone, but they granted a number of those religious accommodations, exemptions from the shot. The other one, which was where Christian Marin and other employees were in, he had a specific objection to the shot and its relationship to the aborted fetal cells. All of those individuals, they put in a separate category and they denied every single one that was in that category.
2: So it's like if he gives more detail like that, they're going to use that against him?
1: Yeah, they considered one religious belief, the general opposition, valid. They considered the other one regarding aborted fetal cells invalid and inconsequential. So they weighed the different religious objections and they discounted one and granted the other. So in this case, what they said was, well, yes, we do admit that the mRNA shots had an association with aborted fetal cells in some of the testing phases. However, they said that's just too tenuous and too remote, so that religious belief is not valid. Well, you know what? That's not for them to make that decision.
2: Yeah, and the aborted fetal cells were in different aspects of the shots, not just the testing, sometimes in the creation and other things as well.
1: That's right. So they said you could be opted out of Moderna and Pfizer, but not Johnson & Johnson. You had to take that. Well, that one is also associated with aborted fetal cell as well.
2: They all are.
1: Yeah, because we did a lot of research on that. So they terminated him. So that's the background. That's what caused the case to percolate up.
2: And here's the interesting, let me just add this. He worked in air conditioning equipment.
1: HVAC.
2: He wasn't like seeing patients face to face.
1: No, he's not seeing patients.
2: He's working with air conditioning equipment.
1: Right, right. So anyway, here's the issue. It's the which law should actually be applicable here? Florida law, the Florida Civil Rights Act, or federal law, Title VII, both of them regarding employment. And let me just give you a little bit of history because I think it's very important. And here's the critical issue. Our position is that the Florida Civil Rights Law that is involving no discrimination because of religion, along with the other categories like race, does not and should not be interpreted to include the federal Title VII affirmative defense that an employer has, namely that you have an affirmative defense of the employer of undue hardship. So the federal law is passed in 1964, Title VII. It was amended in 1972. In 1972, they added the definition of religion, and in the definition, strangely enough, they said that an employer had to provide reasonable accommodation unless it was an undue hardship to do so. So they added in the definition an affirmative defense that the employer could discriminate because of religion if it would be an undue hardship for the employer to accommodate religion. Now, that is not in any other category. So you can't say, well, under race, we can discriminate because of race if it would be an undue hardship to accommodate race. No, If you discriminate on the basis of race, that's discrimination. But in 1972, with more of the liberalization of what was happening in the 70s, both in the courts and in Congress, they added an affirmative defense and weakened federal employment protection for religious discrimination. So that's 1972. So what happens is 1977, Florida passes the Florida Human Rights Act, and it does not include the affirmative defense of undue hardship. In 1992, they amended it, and it's called the Florida Civil Rights Act, and it does not include the defense of undue hardship. So here's the question. When you're interpreting specifically the state law, do you read the state law in light of the federal law? In other words, there's no undue hardship in the state law, but that's what's in the federal law. Should you interpret the state law to include an affirmative defense? And the answer is no. Why is that significant? Because in Florida, there should be, or there has been, an intent by the legislature to make Florida more protective of religion in the workplace than federal. And what's funny or ironic about that is when the federal law was passed back in 1964, there was more protections for religion in the workplace. But in 1972, they changed it and they weakened religious protection. So in other words, you can discriminate because of religion if it would be an undue hardship to accommodate religion. That weakened it. Then what you have is 1977, the Supreme Court decision, Trans World Airlines. It interpreted undue hardship and said, well, undue hardship can be shown by just de minimis or minimal financial expenditures, and therefore it would be easy for an employer to defend. Well, that was overturned in 2023 by the Groff decision. So you had even a further weakening of Title VII protections from 1977 till 2023. Florida remained steadfast. Florida did not amend. Florida did not copy federal. So some activist courts, using a shorthand version of just kind of giving their mind over to the Florida law, to the federal interpretation, have said, well, let's just interpret it in light of federal. You can't. The legislative intent is clear. More protection for these people in the workplace. So in this case, go back to Christian Marin. In Christian Marin's case, Florida law says you can't discriminate because of religion. If you take an adverse action, or if you categorize, or if you classify someone because of religion, that's discrimination. And there's no defense to that. So what did Nemours do? They categorized and they classified Marin and other employees because of religion. The pro-life religious people are in one category. The other religious beliefs are in another category. They approved those other beliefs. They denied all the Christian pro-life beliefs.
2: Yeah, but how are they defending their actions about firing him?
1: They're punting to the Title VII. They said, well, you know what? We have an affirmative defense. It would be an undue hardship to accommodate them, because if we did, and we had so many people come forth that wanted exemptions, then we would infect the workplace. Well, you know what? They don't have that affirmative defense in Florida. They discriminated because of religion. End of the story. That's the argument. So please keep this case in your prayers, Nemours versus Marin. We expect a decision from the court at some point in the next several weeks. And like I mentioned earlier, this is a really critical case for Florida that will not just impact Christian Marin and other employees affected by the decision made by Nemours Children's Hospital, but this ruling could set a very significant precedent for other future cases. So again, keep this case in your prayers. For more information, visit Liberty Counsel's website, lc.org.
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3: With SRN News, I'm Bob Agnew in Washington. Iran's economy continues to struggle amid ongoing U.S. sanctions. Right now, those who are doing the most driving in that country are paying a lot more for gasoline.
4: Iranian drivers who go over their monthly quota of 29 gallons of gasoline per month, that's 110 liters, must now pay twice as much as they had been paying since December. In the government's announcement, it didn't say that it's because of the war, just that it's because of the current situation. At a gas station in Tehran, customer Varghese Yadigarian says, by international standards, gasoline is still very cheap in Iran, and he says the price probably does need to go up. But he says given how little people earn, any price increase would put even more pressure on ordinary citizens. I'm Donna Water.
3: The investigation into Sunday's crash of an Amazon cargo jet at Miami International Airport that killed five people continues.
4: National Transportation Safety Board Chairwoman Jennifer Homendy says the Amazon cargo jet that barreled off a runway Sunday at Miami International Airport tore apart a van with seven people inside. They worked for a cleaning service contracting with an airline. Five of them were killed.
5: The aircraft then traveled through a perimeter fence and impacted a Toyota Corolla Cross LE and then continued into the grass and impacted another fence line.
4: Homendy says the flight data and cockpit voice recorders have been recovered and will be analyzed at the NTSB.
3: That is Donna Warder reporting. The bodies of four family members recovered after the crash of a small plane near Bahamas now have been recovered. All four bodies found dead after relatives launched their own search effort. A family member says relatives on boats also recovered those bodies. This is SRN News. They're hosting raves at St. Paul's Cathedral.
6: The Church of England has sparked outrage across the United Kingdom by signing a multi-year deal with a London nightclub to host all-night dance parties and other musical events inside the iconic 300-year-old building. St. Paul's is the most important church in London. It is the site of royal weddings and funerals. And the list of legendary British figures who are buried within its walls include Lord Nelson and the Duke of Wellington. Michael Harrington reporting.
3: Germany has told the United Nations top court that a genocide case over weapons sales to Israel was improperly filed by Nicaragua and should be thrown out. The Central American country accuses Berlin of violating the Genocide Convention and international humanitarian law by, quote, facilitating acts of genocide in Gaza by providing support to Israel. The Jewish state is not a party in these proceedings. This is SRN News. Damaging winds and heavy rains from Hurricane Lowell pelting Hawaii's western islands early today, bringing along with that the threat of flooding, mudslides, and tornadoes. Eric Blake is senior hurricane specialist with the National Hurricane Center.
7: There's still a flash flood risk in association with Lowell. We still have a tropical storm warning up for Oahu and a hurricane warning up for Kauai County. We are starting to see those winds come down, so the wind risk is certainly decreasing. The maximum winds are now 90 miles per hour. It's Category 1, but those winds are well north of the Hawaiian island. And so the main hazards that we want to talk about right now are flooding.
3: Meanwhile, along the Southern California coast, dangerous surf conditions kicked up by the remnants of Hurricane Marie, expected to stick around for several days. It's a losing session on Wall Street for the most part. The Dow was off 529 points, the S&P down 24, but the NASDAQ is up 33. More at srnnews.com.
8: This is a look at your weather forecast for the Peoria area. Mostly sunny skies are expected today. We'll have a high in the afternoon of 90 degrees. Partly cloudy overnight tonight, low of 72. Showers and thunderstorms likely on your Wednesday, mainly before 1 p.m. tomorrow, high of 86. And then mostly sunny on Thursday, high of 82 degrees. Again today for your Tuesday, we're expecting mostly sunny skies, a high near 90.
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11: Welcome to a better program. That's right, friend. This is a better edition of Chris Fabry Live, the program from the heart to the heart, for the heart. I've been looking forward to this ever since I began to notice something in the Proverbs. Other sections of Scripture have this, but particularly in the Proverbs, there are verses which start with or contain the word better. And here is your assignment today. I want you to call me. I want you to tell me the better lesson you've learned from your life experience. It's write your own proverb day today. For example, Proverbs 16:8. Better is a little with righteousness than great revenues with injustice. Or better is a dinner of herbs where love is than a fattened ox and hatred with it. Now I get that. I understand that. That's the better construction. I want you to write a proverb from your life, your work, your experience, maybe a failure you've had, an accident you might have avoided if you had just had the wisdom. Here's one from Labor Day weekend. Better to pull weeds slowly than fling a rock with your new weed eater and break somebody's windshield. That's from a friend. Call me now. Let me share some wisdom with you and you share some with me today at the Radio Backyard Fence. 877-548-3675. Think about it, write it down, and then call me and let's talk. 877-548-3675. The proverb could be from your profession, perhaps. Maybe you're a glass blower. You are or were a teacher, and there's something you learned in the teaching profession. Better to a better lesson that you learned while you were fishing or when you went garage sailing. A better lesson from the church nursery, serving there. Maybe there's a pastor who has a better proverb about preaching or leading a Bible study. Or in the gym. How about this? Better to stretch and warm up than jump into a workout. Or better to go lighter on the weight than heavier at the start. Helping us out today, our better crew includes Ryan McConaughey, doing all things technical. Trisha's our producer. Tahira is back. Thank you, Tahira, for answering the calls today. I've had this note card. If you are a longtime listener, you know that I hoard note cards with ideas and quotes and things that I'm afraid of to throw away. And they kind of take over my workspace. And we had an organizing expert who said, Chris, just get a box and put them in there. And if you need them, you'll have them. So at some point, I must have transferred the note card, the better note card, to that box. And I found it. And if you don't call me today, I'm going to read the whole thing to you. So all the more reason for you to share your proverb with me. Start the sentence with better and then finish it. It is better to be of lowly spirit with the poor than to divide the spoil with the proud. That's 16:19. 15:16. Better is a little with the fear of the Lord than great treasure and trouble with it. Now, they're already getting into the better mode today on Facebook. Chris wrote this: better to repair the small gap between your double front doors than to walk up from downstairs and see a snake already halfway into your house through the gap. Yes, I agree, Chris. Better to do that. What is your better proverb? 877-548-3675. It's just you and me and a pal of mine from Moody Radio to start us off here today. Shauna Beyer is better. She is the national midday host and assistant morning show producer with Moody Radio. She's a speaker and host on the podcast Real Sisters, Real Talk. She's also involved in a prayer ministry at Moody Radio. Shauna, you are better than you were when you weren't doing so well. Is that true?
12: That is so true. 2 weeks ago today, I had surgery on my heel. So I had we had the grandbabies here for the summer. We've got kids that live in Australia, and they had to come stateside because their visa had expired, and we were waiting for the new visa to be issued. They're planting a church in a little beach town in Australia. So anyway, we had a gate at the top of the stairs. So just hours after the grandbabies had left, I hadn't even had a time to have like a really good cry yet. I was headed downstairs to talk to my husband, laptop in one hand, phone in the other, the laptop was open, and I started through that gate, and at the very first step, I lost my balance.
11: Okay, wait a minute. So you're at the top of the stairs, and there's a gate because of the babies. Is that
12: right? But I just made it through, I just made it through the gate. So I went one step through the gate. The gate didn't help me, is what I'm trying to say. So I'm at the top of the stairs, and there's 18 steps, and the gate's kind of narrow, so I had to go through sideways. That's where I kind of lost my balance. But on step one, I realized, oh shoot, I'm losing my balance. So I thought, I can get my feet underneath me in like the next step or the next couple steps. So I try to do that. But there's that moment when you realize this is happening. I am going down the stairs, and it feels very out of control. But I thought, you know, it's just a millisecond. You just have this millisecond to make a decision. And I thought, I could just tumble down these stairs face forward, break an arm, hurt my back, hit my head, or I could take control of the situation and I could leap and I could just go past all these steps and I could land at the bottom, not realizing there's still like 15 steps to go. So
11: seemed like a good idea at the time, right?
12: Apparently that millisecond was not quite enough time to factor in that I'm somebody's grandma. And so I yeeted myself down the stairs and I did it, Chris. I made it. I cleared all the stairs.
11: Wow.
12: And I landed on my left heel, and I broke my heel bone into several pieces, and they all got displaced from where they're supposed to be, and my joints got messed up. So, yeah, I knew immediately, like, this is really bad. You know the moment when you go, maybe I can walk this off, you know? You kind of have to do a self-assessment. There was no moment like that. I just knew, like, this is bad. We need to get to the
11: What happened to the phone and the computer?
12: I just launched them into the air as well. So they kind of did like this soft landing, like up and then.
11: They're okay, but your heel is in pieces.
12: My heel is in pieces. My husband was downstairs. So he immediately came and I said, I need to go to the ER immediately. So we went to the closest ER. And from there, they took some x-rays, took some scans, and said, we're in over our head with you. We need to send you to a different hospital. You're going to be admitted, and you're going to have emergency surgery. So there was a point in the ER, and I got to be honest, some of this is, I don't know which ER it was, to be honest. I was in a lot of pain. Yeah. But I kind of internalized when I'm in a lot of pain, and so I'm like just in myself, right, trying to, I've never cared less what other people thought of me in my life, quite honestly, because I was in so much pain. But they asked me on a scale of 0 to 10, what's your pain? I said, it's a 10. So they gave me morphine. Came back a few minutes later and said, what's your pain now? And I said, it's a 10. So they doubled the morphine. Oof. And they came back a few minutes later and they said, how are you doing now? What's your pain? I said, it's a 10. And they kind of gave me this sad look and cocked their head sideways like, aw. Yeah. Like, we're not going to be able to help her. And it was that moment when I felt like, this is the worst pain I've ever experienced in my entire life, and I don't think there's relief coming, that I started to feel like I had lost hope. I had already lost control of my body. Like, my body was involuntarily, my teeth were chattering, my body was shivering and shaking, and it was incontrollable. It was just what it was. And it was in that moment that I laid there on that gurney, and I cried out to God. I was like, I need you. I need you. God, I need you. I need you. And I just kept repeating that, and I can count just a few times when I've sensed God's presence like this before, Chris, but this was one of them. He put his hands on either side of my face and he said, I'm right here. And I wish I could tell you that in that moment, somehow my pain went down to like a 5. It didn't. My pain was still at a 10, but his presence made it better. It just somehow made it better.
11: So is that your one of your betters
12: better.
11: Here?
12: Yeah. Here's my better. Better is excruciating pain with God than comfort without him.
11: Yikes. That doesn't mean it's easy, though, right?
12: Oh, there was nothing easy about it. Yeah, I was challenged beyond, like I said, physically, my body was doing things involuntarily. I was challenged beyond what I could control. And it's just really hard to put words to it and to explain it, but somehow knowing that he was there was enough. I think it was his peace. I think it was in the middle of the pain and the pain that wasn't going away that I sensed a measure of peace in his presence that made it tolerable.
11: Read that again. Better is excruciating pain
12: with God than comfort without him.
11: Okay. Because in that note card that I read to you or told you about, that was one of the things that I wrote down. It's better to choose Jesus than any other comfort, which is kind of the same. You know, there are a lot of comforts that we can choose with a lot of the pain that we're going through in life. Better to choose Jesus than any other comfort because he's going to be there. So that's the same idea. I know that you have another. I'm going to open the phone lines, 877-548-3675. Tell me a proverb from your life. We've just heard Shauna Beyer. I want to give you an opportunity today to share a little bit of the wisdom from your own life experience that might be just exactly what somebody else needs to hear today. 877-548-3675.
13: Shalom, I'm Mitch Glazer, president of Chosen People Ministries. 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
11: Welcome to a better edition of Chris Fabry Live. Better, your proverbial better from your life experience, straight ahead, here at the back fence. Connie says on Facebook, better to take 10 minutes searching for your marriage certificate now than to be traumatized later by being denied boarding at the gate due to a maiden name, married name mix-up, and then having to rebuy.
12: This is a long one.
11: It is. It's a good one, too. Rebuy all new tickets that cost more than the original ticket. Connie, I feel your pain. Almost as much as the rock in the windshield, but not quite.
12: That's hard-earned wisdom right there. No,
11: that is very hard. Okay, so Shauna, you got another one. I want to hold you here. I want you to hear what some of our friends are saying. Jim in Davenport, Iowa. Jim, tell me your better proverb.
16: For me, my experience says better is less with freedom than more with bondage. Over the years.
11: On a number of levels, that'll work, Jim, but I want to
16: know
11: how you came to that.
16: Well, because, you know, as you get older and you have a job that pays more money and you become more successful, and then I want more things and I buy toys. And, you know, a man, I think he was trying not to cut me down, but he said to me one day, he said, you know, Americans, we buy things we don't need with money that's not ours to impress people we don't like. And I'm like, what? It just kind of went over my head. Then I'm like, I have toys that I have financed. They don't belong to me. They own me. I mean, I have payments on these things, and I'm like, oh, my gosh. God is not against me having things, but he's against things having me. And I found myself in this financial bondage because of, you know, poor choices I made. Like, I want this and I want that. And you can say yes in America and sign on the dotted line, and you can drive home in whatever you want. And then I had to learn that just because I can doesn't mean I should.
11: Well, better a beater than a low monthly payment, you know? Better a beater you own. And so read that to me again. What did you say for somebody who's driving down the road wants to hear it again?
16: Better is little with freedom than much with bondage. I mean, we all have to have an automobile. And I mean, whether you spend a bunch of money fixing it or you make a monthly payment, I think is irrelevant. It's when I buy things I don't need for pleasure or comfort with money I don't have. The borrower is a slave to the loaner. And I found myself in those positions going, wow, how did I get here?
11: Think of the stress that you could avoid from the kind of freedom that you're talking about, you know? And how are we going to make this, and how are we going to do that, and how are we going to... Shauna, that preaches to me. What about you?
12: It does me too, but I'm like, in my own brain, I'm thinking about my own propensity for gluttony. I'm like, you know, better to have one cookie and just enjoy the cookie, and, you know, than to like eat a whole plate of cookies and just feel so stuffed you can't move when you're done. Yeah, I get it.
11: Jim, that's a great one. That is perfect. That is exactly what I'm looking for. The better construction, Proverbs 17 verse 1 says, better a dry crust with peace than a house full of feasting with strife. You know, you could have this big smorgasbord and everything to eat, like you were talking about, Shauna, but if there's a lot of contention in that, it's better to have just a crust of bread and to be able to eat that together in peace rather than to have... See, do you see where I'm going with this? 877-548-3675. Let's go to St. Petersburg and Miguel. Hi, Miguel. Go right ahead.
17: Hi, how are you today?
11: Doing great. Glad you called. What's your better proverb?
17: Well, it's not a proverb, but it's a better. I got three betters that I mentioned before, but I will stick with the best one. And the best better I have is, it is better the day I die than the day I was born.
11: And you got that from someplace else, didn't you?
17: No, Ecclesiastes chapter 7, verse 1-3.
11: Right, exactly. Better the day I die than the day I was born. Why do you believe that, Miguel?
17: Well, I strongly believe, and don't get me wrong, you know, I mentioned this better.
11: He was going to finish that.
17: But in reality, you know, I got a beautiful family. I have the most beautiful wife that I can ever ask. And I have two beautiful daughters, which I finished educating, and they are productive in life. But in reality, I cannot compare anything on this world that can be better than be on the presence of the Lord. And the only door that is keeping me from being with him is this that we call life, that compared with the glory of God is misery. Yeah.
11: And to stay fully present here, though, because Paul even talks about that. It's better for me, you know, to be with Christ, but it's better for you that I stay with you. And so we have to live right here as fully and as freely as we can. And I know that's part of what you're saying, Miguel. What do you think, Shauna?
12: It reminds me of when Jesus said, you know, repent for the kingdom of God is near. I feel like he was letting us know that there is an opportunity in repentance, in my presence here with you, to be able to kind of grab hold of heaven and bring it right down into the right here, right now. And I mean, that's just been the pursuit of my life, is to experience the presence of God here. But come on, heaven, it's going to be amazing.
11: And to live in, and I think that's another thing that Miguel is saying, to live in light of that, the reality of what heaven is going to be like, that I will... And what our first caller was saying too, I'm not going to hold so tightly onto the stuff and comfort myself with the stuff of this world to make, you know, things better. Mm. Nothing wrong with having nice stuff and a new weed eater and a car or whatever. There's nothing wrong with that. But if that's where we place our hope, if that's what we're, you know, oh, I'm going to have to go to do this, then we kind of miss that eternal perspective of mm-hmm. things. I like that reminder, don't you?
12: It is. It's really good. I mean, we have a tendency to kind of self-predict or have an idea in our head of how many days we have, but I hope I've got another 30, but I'm not guaranteed that. Right. So yeah, to live today with eternity in mind, I think helps us to do both, to live a life well-lived, a faithful life while we're here, but also a life in preparation for what's coming.
11: Shauna has another better, but I want to go to Randall in Tennessee, in Chattanooga. Hi, Randall. Why did you call today?
18: Hey, Chris. Glad that you had me on. I've got two. My first one is, it's better to pick your friends than your friends to pick on you. And, of course, the analogy of the wisdom of who are you selecting to be around, are they really your friends? And my second one, in the workplace, because of the proximity of Chattanooga to Nashville, I always use this one. It's better to stay calm and think than to panic and give up. There's more than one way to Nashville.
11: Ooh.
18: And it makes the individual stop and think, now, wait a minute, what do you mean there's more than one way to Nashville? Well, certainly, you know, boat, train, plane, car, interstate, back road, hike, walk. In other words, you've got to stop and think. Work it out. Don't give up. There's more than one way.
11: And there is more than, you know, there's a major roadway that goes between Chattanooga and Nashville. It's I can't remember what it is. Not I-40. But there's
18: 24. There's
11: 24. Okay, so 24 sometimes will get blocked with an accident or a road work or whatever it is. And you get so frustrated with the complication of that and with the timing, and I need to be here, there, and everything. If you stay calm and you think it through, then you're going to be on a better road, even if you stay in the gridlock, right?
18: Correct.
11: I like that. Sean, have you ever been there before?
12: I grew up in L.A., so I know a thing or two about having to figure out different ways to get around and avoiding the freeways, for sure. But I am curious, Randall, how do you stay calm? What does that look like for you?
18: Well, because of the workplace, the employees, they seem to get confounded. They get gridlocked. And so in order to unlock that mind, the imagination, you got to stop and calm down and then start thinking about, now, how do I build a better mousetrap? What turns the light back on? And sometimes it could be a word of encouragement. Sometimes it could just be a pat on the back. Sometimes it could just be something to lift them up. And then the way to the answer becomes more clear.
11: Hmm. So pausing, taking a deep breath, maybe going outside, taking a walk, looking at the trees, listening to the birds, anything that will jog you out of that, the tension that you feel between whatever is confounding you and moving forward. Is that what you're saying?
18: Correct, and it's just like the biblical concept of iron sharpens iron. If you have a situation that you can't overcome, come along beside your brother or sister, someone that you can sit and talk to, and sometimes as you're discussing it, then the light will come on. The answer will become clear, and a path will be made.
11: That's going to

What love looks like. Yes, he loved you and still loves you completely, not in pieces, not partially, but a full agape without condition kind of love. We'll play some Bible trivia later at 3:35. I'm Keith, and here's Amanda Jansen.

Seth Schleter on Good News Radio WBNH. Let me turn down my volume there for a second. Trivia Tuesday later, and you could win a couple tickets to We Are Messengers. That'll be Saturday, October 3rd at 7 p.m. in Washington, Five Points, and it's a $60 value. You could win two tickets to the We Are Messengers concert with me during trivia. And let's see, about a half hour here, 25 minutes. Right now, 88 degrees outside. Here's Sonic Flood, Psalm 91.

0: it. It's easy to love someone when they agree with you, and difficult when they don't. Hi, I'm Mark Gregston with Parenting Today's Teens. 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
2: 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And on Friday, September 11th at 10 a.m., a remembrance ceremony commemorating the 25th anniversary of the 9/11 attacks will be held at the Peoria Riverfront Museum. 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

0: answer. Yes, he deserves it all. Chris Tomlin at 319 on Glory Sounds. 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

It's John Reddick on Good News Radio, WBNH. Hope you're having a wonderful day out there. The heat's kind of subsided a bit. Have your forecast in a little while here. Here's Maverick City featuring Chandler Moore. It's called Man of Your Word.

0: In Hong Kong's Mong Kok Market, a lady said to me, "You want copy watch?" She pulled my wife and me into a little kiosk filled with glittering watches, Rolex, Cartier. "We have three kinds," she said. "Fake, fake, fake, and genuine fake." Well, I bought three genuine fake Rolexes for $60. I overpaid. Are you the real deal? Today my prayer was, "Forgive me, Lord, I've been thinking more about money than I have about you." God knew it, but I needed to say it. When we're honest to God, we become refreshingly authentic, liberated, free to live in the joy God intended for us. Now, I better go. I'm late for an appointment. Or maybe not. This watch stopped keeping time long ago.
1: 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Laugh Again, truth bringing laughter.
2: Otherwise, right now we're at 88 degrees, so cooled off a bit from last week. Tonight, 73, our low, clear skies. And then tomorrow, about 60% chance of showers, high of 86 tomorrow, and possible rain tomorrow evening. Sunshine Thursday and Friday as the Beacon Marigold Festival kicks off this week. We'll be there. Trivia Tuesday's up next. Your chance to win a couple tickets to see these guys. We are Messengers.

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1: Time for you to maybe win a couple tickets to see We Are Messengers and Andrew Rip on Saturday, October 3rd, Washington, Illinois. At Five Points, number to call is 309-929-7138, 309-929-7138, and you've probably heard many times people sharing the answer live in the air. You don't have to do that. That's totally up to you if you want to call in and give an answer. If you are the first one with the right answer, you're going to win two tickets to the concert, We Are Messengers, featuring Andrew Rip, on that Saturday, October 3rd in Washington. Again, the number to call is 309-929-7138, 309-929-7138. Here we go.

Okay, can you tell me on what mountain did Elijah challenge the prophets of Baal? What mountain was that that Elijah challenged the prophets of Baal? Call me now, 309-929-7138, 309-929-7138. What mountain was that where Elijah challenged the prophets of Baal? 309-929-7138. Your chance to win a couple tickets to We Are Messengers and this guy, Andrew Rip. Here's Jericho on WBNH.

0: Let those walls crumble. Andrew Rippon, Jericho on Good News Radio, WBNH, a Tuesday afternoon, 3:40. And a question for trivia today was, what mountain did Elijah challenge the prophets of Baal? And your chance to win a couple tickets to the We Are Messengers Andrew Rip concert on Saturday, October 3rd. And our friend Dave from Washington, what's your answer, Dave?
1: Mount Carmel.
0: That's right. Mount Carmel says that he had 450 prophets of Baal and 400 prophets of Asherah who eat at Jezebel's table. And we know who won this showdown, don't we, Dave?
1: Yes. Praise the Lord.
0: Yeah. I was actually in Israel with you, Dave, back in 2012. Yeah. We got to be right there. So
1: I know.
0: So
1: it was
0: cool.
1: Amazing.
0: That you got to win these two tickets to We Are Messengers on Saturday, October 3rd. Anything you'd like to share with our listeners today, Dave?
1: Oh, just God is good. Hang in there, brothers, sisters, and let's keep on doing what we're supposed to do here, sharing the good news.
0: Amen. That's good. Amen. Well, God bless you, Dave. We'll see you at the concert in Washington.
1: All right, Keith. Thanks. Bye.
0: Here's Jeremy Camp, Overcome, and then Answers with Ken Ham. You have another chance to win tickets next week. Stay with me, 3:35 on Tuesday.

0: Are human clones coming? This is Ken Ham, author of the newly updated and expanded book, One Blood. A few years ago, Chinese scientists announced they'd cloned a species of monkey, and news reports boasted that humans were next. This kind of research on human embryos is consistent with the evolutionary belief we're just animals. So cloning humans is no different from cloning monkeys. But in a biblical worldview, we recognize that humans are made in God's image, distinct from the animals. We're not just animals. We shouldn't support attempts to clone humans. Cloning is incredibly wasteful, with hundreds of embryos, in this case precious human beings, dying in the attempt. Human life, don't throw it away for research.
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Hey, God bless you, friend. News is next. And Janet Parshall, it's 3:50. And if you haven't submitted your possibility of winning the grandparents giveaway, go to WBNH.org/grandparents, giving away a really nice gift package. Here's Danny Gokey.

0: 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This is Janet Parshall, host of In the Market, coming to you on Moody Radio. 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
4: With SRN News, I'm Keith Peters in Washington, Canada. Struck back at the U.S. Tuesday with tariffs on about $20 billion worth of U.S. goods in response to the latest round of U.S. tariffs on Canada.
5: The outcome could resonate far beyond Canada, showing other governments whether a smaller U.S. ally could withstand President Trump's economic pressures. Canadian Prime Minister Mark Carney says the U.S. demands could hollow out key Canadian industries and limit the country's independence. The tariffs hit hundreds of American products, including steel, aluminum, cheese, appliances, clothing, cosmetics, and farm equipment at a rate of 15%, 25%, or 50%. Bernie Bennett in Washington.
4: The GOP is presenting a midterm political convention ahead of the midterm elections. Correspondent Laura Winters reports.
6: Republicans gearing up for their first ever GOP midterm convention taking place in Dallas, Texas at the American Airlines Center. The keynote speakers on the first night, Vice President J.D. Vance, and on the second night, President Trump. The goal of the two-day gathering to rally support for Republican candidates, celebrate the president's accomplishments, and promote the party's America First agenda, Laura Winters reporting.
4: Authorities are investigating what went wrong when an Amazon Prime Boeing 767 cargo plane overshot a Miami International Airport runway on Sunday. Miami-Dade Sheriff Rosie Cordero Stutz updates reporters on the people injured in the incident.
7: Five victims were transported to the hospital following the crash. The two pilots were treated and have since been released. Three victims remain hospitalized. Two are in critical condition and one in stable condition.
4: Five people died in the crash. On Wall Street, the Dow down by 628 points. This is SRN News. A religious freedom battle is underway in Europe.
8: A growing number of people on the continent who were baptized in the Catholic Church as children are now declaring themselves non-religious and are demanding that the church erase their baptismal records. The claim is that the records violate the European Union's data protection law, and the Court of Justice of the European Union is considering the case. Catholic officials say the EU has no authority over internal church documents. Michael Harrington reporting.
4: The Trump administration has released an update to a major survey on civil rights in schools that has removed all data related to students who call themselves transgender or non-binary. The report comes from the Education Department's Civil Rights Data Collection, a federal survey of nearly every public school in the nation. The release covers the 2023-24 school year, where the Biden-era survey included non-binary as a gender category. This is SRN News. A Canadian aircraft manufacturer responds to President Trump's threat to ban the sale of its planes in the United States if aircraft production isn't moved to the U.S.
9: Canada's Bombardier, which manufactures private jets, notes that many components for its planes, including the wings, are produced in the U.S. It says it maintains a supply chain that includes roughly 2,000 U.S. firms across 47 states. Among other things, wings for its business jets are made in Texas. It says the American aerospace industry is a clear winner on trade and exports. Rich Thomason reporting.
4: Restoration work on the White House North Portico appears to be nearing completion before Chinese President Xi Jinping's state visit to the United States in late September. Scaffolding was being taken down today. More details at SRNnews.com. From Washington, I'm Keith Peters.
1: let's take a look at our weather forecast for the Peoria area. We're expecting partly cloudy skies overnight tonight, low of 72 degrees. Showers and thunderstorms likely on your Wednesday, mainly before 1 p.m. Some of the storms could produce heavy rainfall, high tomorrow of 86. Mostly sunny on Thursday, high of 82, and then 84 and sunny on Friday. Again, overnight tonight, we're expecting partly cloudy skies, low of 72.
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12: Friends, this is Janet Parshall. Thanks so much for choosing to spend the next hour with us. Today's program is pre-recorded, so our phone lines are not open. But thanks so much for being with us and enjoy the broadcast.
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16: Extremely rare safety move by a major.
17: 17 years, the Palestinians and Israelis negotiated.
18: This is not.

0: his mind, one of the 12 things that God can't do, and his consistency as it applies to the promises of his word. What if God makes a promise, but he's God who does change his mind, therefore his promises are untrustworthy? Well, he wouldn't be much of a God at all. So the fact that he cannot change and will not, that is a great comfort to me, because those promises made from the beginning of his word to the end of his word and the promises yet to be fulfilled are as absolutely as sure as the fact that I'm having a conversation with you right now. That offers us that comfort that helps us sleep at night. His consistency is not to be dreaded. It is to be embraced, it seems to me.
1: Yeah, I couldn't agree more. I think that's just a brilliant way of putting it.
0: Well, again, I think that, as my friend said, and I'm going to go back to Josh Moody, because I was struck the last time I had a conversation with him, a fellow UKer, by the way, that we need in the United States, but generally we need a higher picture of God. First of all, I'm going to just pull over to the side of the road for a minute here and point out what I think is the obvious, but when all else fails, read the instructions. If we're not immersed in the Word of God, we are going to, it seems to me, make a God of our own creation. Are we not? How are we going to know the things that God can't do if we don't let him tell us through his Word?
1: Absolutely. I think, you know, one of the things, as you say, that I try to stress in the book is that God is not like us. And because we're made in his image, we have this tendency of wanting to return the favor. And we try to imagine, you know, we hear the word God and we think, well, I know what God is like. He's like me. He's just a lot bigger and a lot stronger. But basically, you know, I can kind of, you know, I can sort of take a snapshot of what a human being is like and say, well, God is just like that, but much bigger. But there are lots of times in the scriptures when he says, look, I'm not a human being. And then follows it up by saying things like, I'm not a human being that I should lie. I'm not a human being that I should change my mind. And it's that very difference from us, but which is inaccessible to us without him speaking to us, without him saying, but this is really what I'm like. We'll just fill any kind of space with our own ideas unless we allow him to fill that space with his word.
0: Yeah, that is such a basic cornerstone truth in maturing as a saint and a follower of Jesus Christ. It cannot be overstated. So my question to you, as we're studying the attributes of God, how much time did you spend reading your email today versus how much time did you spend in his word? One is inconsistent by its very nature. The other is unbelievably consistent and comforting, and it's why you can sleep at night. More with Nick Tucker right after this.
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3: In 2002, a reporter asked Curt Schilling if he was angry with Barry Bonds. Schilling admitted they had a falling out, but then said, when I became a Christian, I lost the ability to hate anybody. That's a changed heart. Grudges are common in sports. Magic Johnson and Isaiah Thomas carried bitterness for more than 25 years after their fierce Lakers versus Pistons rivalry. Eventually, they reconciled. Johnson apologized. Thomas responded, I'll always be here for you. That's exactly what we see in Genesis 33. After years of fear and separation, Esau ran to Jacob, embraced him, and wept. God had changed both men. Jacob even said, seeing your face is like seeing the face of God. Scripture reminds us, a brother offended is harder to win than a strong city. Reconciliation requires humility and trust in God, not fear or manipulation. Forgiveness begins when we surrender our pride and let God do the hard work. When God changes hearts, broken relationships can be restored.
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4: Let's take a look at our weather forecast for the Peoria area. We're expecting partly cloudy skies overnight tonight, low of 72 degrees. Showers and thunderstorms likely on your Wednesday, mainly before 1 p.m. Some of the storms could produce heavy rainfall, high tomorrow of 86. Mostly sunny on Thursday, high of 82, and then 84 and sunny on Friday. Again, overnight tonight, we're expecting partly cloudy skies, low of 72.
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7: With SRN News, I'm Keith Peters in Washington. The U.S. has struck multiple Iranian tankers in response to more attempted missile attacks on a Navy warship. That's according to a U.S. official who spoke on condition of anonymity.

0: A fancy latte, a trip to the nail salon, dinner out. People enjoy treating themselves. However, a recent report showed nearly 3/4 of Americans say they feel guilty when they spend money on little luxuries that once brought them joy. The YouGov survey polled over 5,000 adults. Many said today's financial pressures are making happiness harder to afford, which begs the question, can happiness be purchased? The survey found it's not personal finances that best predict a person's happiness, but rather the, quote, joy mindset, namely those who feel gratitude, appreciate the little things, and experience moments of wonder. Now, hopefully, we can look at that and see glimmers of truth pointing to something greater. There is a joy that was purchased, but not by us. It was by Jesus Christ, who offers to us both forgiveness of sin and true life in Him. I'm David Wolin at haventoday.org.
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2: The Bible says in the last days it will get worse. Evil will become more and more prevalent. And God is saying that He will protect those that are faithful to Him. He'll watch over those that are committed to Him. He will take care of those that are committed to Him, just like He did the folks in Egypt. The Israelites in Egypt, they were living in a land where the people can kill them and never go to court. They were living in a land where there was all kind of devastation because they were in slavery for a long time. When Moses saved the Israelite from being killed by the Egyptian was just an example of what was taking place, not just one place, but continually throughout Egypt from time to time. And God rescued them from this foreign land, and I will deliver them to the promised land on schedule, just like He does in Babylon. He told them in Babylon, I will release you after 70 years. They didn't fight for their release. They were released right on schedule. So when God spoke, sure enough, He delivered them. He didn't make sure there was no war to defeat the Egyptians, make sure there was no war to defeat Pharaoh. That when He's going to deliver them, He is going to deliver them. He's going to move them through the Red Sea, deliverance. He's going to carry them through the wilderness, deliverance. You talk about a faithful God, faithful, because God is faithful to His word. He could not lie. He does not have anything in Himself that could ever conceive a lie. So when God speaks, it's always going to work itself out and manifest itself over time.
3: For more on this subject and other helpful resources, please log on to powerwalkministries.org.

0: language in most times. And so those are the things that he gives us and as signs. And he said, when you see those happening quickly, you know, fast, and of course, they would not have known 2,000 years ago that one event in Japan is going to rock the the economic markets around the world. I mean, the world was not so united like this. But our Lord saw this. Of course, he's the creator God. And therefore, he said, when this happened, we become so close, the world is so close, these things wouldn't happen in rapidity. We'll hear about it. We'll know about it. And therefore, we are more privileged to be able to see some of these signs than any other previous generation could even understood. And that's why you and I were talking about how exciting, how I look up every morning. I said, praise God, I'm one day closer. And yes. And I said, if it's today, I'm ready. And he said, when you see these things, lift up your heads because your day of redemption draws nigh.
1: Mm-hmm. Wow. You know, Michael, I'm sitting here looking at these six labor pains, as you beautifully write about them in the book, The End Is Near. And I'm looking at how many have to do with a spiritual aspect. I think we focus in often on wars and rumors of war. I think we oftentimes focus in on this idea of famine and earthquakes. That's two of the six. If you look at the rest of them, falsehood and deception. If you look at the idea that believers will be hated, if you look at apostasy, if you look at global evangelism, out of the six, two, I think, so often grab our, they're all important, but those two tend to grab our attention. Four are dealing with the spiritual state of the world. That has my attention. I want to talk more about that when we return.
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6: Let's take a look at our weather forecast for the Peoria area. We're expecting partly cloudy skies overnight tonight, low of 72 degrees. Showers and thunderstorms likely on your Wednesday, mainly before 1 p.m. Some of the storms could produce heavy rainfall, high tomorrow of 86. Mostly sunny on Thursday, high of 82, and then 84 and sunny on Friday. Again, overnight tonight, we're expecting partly cloudy skies, low of 72.
7: Did you know that the Apostle Mark never actually identifies himself as the author of his gospel? 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
9: With SRN News, I'm Keith Peters in Washington. The Supreme Court is rebuffing Missouri's push to use a new congressional map backed by President Trump in the November election. The court on Tuesday turned down an emergency appeal from Missouri Republican officials. Republicans had hoped the new districts could help them gain a seat and hold on to their slim House majority in the midterms. The U.S. has struck multiple Iranian tankers in response to more attempted missile attacks on a Navy warship. That's according to a U.S. official who spoke on condition of anonymity to discuss sensitive military operations. Tuesday's strikes are the latest tit-for-tat strikes as Washington and Tehran lurch back towards fighting during more than 6 months of war. On Wall Street, the Dow down by 628 points, the NASDAQ dropped 85. More details at SRNNews.com.

0: on a good number of them to kind of get an idea as to what's going on. And they're not all in the same situation. For example, we have open seats for governor in Tennessee, in Florida, and in Ohio. That's a rarity. So that gives you a look into the window as to how the state political parties are organized, because state political parties do tend to stay pretty closely aligned with whoever's in the governor's seat. So that gives you one look, and you can see where party fractures can sometimes even overcome that need to unite, whether it's Republicans or Democrats. But our contention is the parties are broken. Both parties are broken. In fact, they're fractured. They're fractured by serious divisions inside their ranks, both Republicans and Democrats. They've got people pulling in multiple directions and pulling hard against each other. So what will that mean for the midterm election? That's a great question. There's a lot of ways to interpret that. One thing we know for sure, when things are at the top are fractured and people aren't able to get together, the most important work happens at the bottom. In other words, your vote and your influence on this election will count this year more than ever, because people will be looking for someone who's got a clue as to what's really going on, and that could be you. We'll talk more tomorrow. This is Dave Zanotti. Thanks for listening.
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2: Let's take a look at our weather forecast for the Peoria area. We're expecting partly cloudy skies overnight tonight, low of 72 degrees. Showers and thunderstorms likely on your Wednesday, mainly before 1 p.m. Some of the storms could produce heavy rainfall, high tomorrow of 86. Mostly sunny on Thursday, high of 82, and then 84 and sunny on Friday. Again, overnight tonight, we're expecting partly cloudy skies, low of 72.
3: Did you know that the Apostle Mark never actually identifies himself as the author of his gospel? 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
4: 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Hello, I'm Mary Lohman of the Christian Working Woman. 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

0: Hi, this is Chris, and welcome to Adventures in Odyssey, a place where wonder, discovery, and adventure may be waiting for you just around the corner. So come along for today's Adventure in Odyssey.
1: Man,
2: there's a story here. I want to hear it.
3: I thought I'd come up and commune with nature.
1: Yeah, on what planet?
4: You can't do this, Plato. It's against the law.
3: So is killing.
5: Jerry!

0: should put that book.
1: Whoa!
0: Mason!
1: Connie!
0: You scared me!
1: I scared you! You scared me!
0: Oh.
2: Are you all right?
0: Yeah. I... Oh, why didn't you tell me you were in the computer room?
2: Oh, well, I'm sorry. I didn't know you were out here. I guess I ought to put up a light or something.
0: Oh, well, no, I just forgot this bookcase slides back and forth.
2: Oh, it does hide the entrance, that's for sure.
0: Oh, look at this mess.
2: Oh, I'm sorry. Here, let me help you with those. Were you looking for a particular book?
0: Yeah, I was looking for Mere Christianity by C.S. Lewis.
2: Oh, let me see. Here you go.
0: Thanks.
2: It must have been stuffed in the back somewhere. Huh.
0: What's the matter?
2: Well, this book.
0: The Terminus Factor by Seth Kryrick?
2: Yeah, it was a popular novel in the early 70s. But I wonder why Dad would keep a copy of it.
0: Why wouldn't he?

0: With SRN News, I'm Keith Peters in Washington. Most states prompt schools to teach about 9/11, but the details differ.
1: According to data gathered by the AP, laws or education standards in 25 states now require or expect public schools to provide instruction specifically on the attacks. Another 13 have optional mentions of 9/11. Several other states have laws requiring or recommending school observances, but the provisions vary widely in scope, specificity, and frame. Columbia University Professor Beth Rudin with Teachers College.
2: It's really important that they establish a classroom environment where young people feel like they can share their opinions, ask questions, be wrong.
1: Julie Walker, New York.
0: There's something new for people dropping off someone at the airport.
3: Some airport gates will be open again to people who don't have plane tickets. 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It's free, but people must apply online 1 to 3 days before their planned visit and receive approval. The program is available for now at 13 airports, including Los Angeles International, Dallas-Fort Worth International, Harry Reid International in Las Vegas, and Salt Lake City International Airport. Ed Donahue, Washington.
0: A federal judge in Missouri has temporarily blocked the state from using its old congressional districts in the November election after the U.S. Supreme Court declined to get involved in the twisting and confusing legal battle. On Wall Street, the Dow down by 628 points, the Nasdaq dropped 85, the S&P 500 lower by 45. This is SRN News. A warning about a new Disney show for kids. Correspondent Michael Harrington reports.
4: The group 1 Million Moms says parents need to be aware of Coven Academy, a new program streaming on Disney Plus that follows the exploits of a group of young women learning to be witches. The OMM report says, quote, Coven Academy uses New Orleans as its backdrop, where teen witches and warlocks are caught up in what Disney describes as supernatural wars, forbidden love interests, and influential dangerous desires. Michael Harrington reporting.
0: It isn't official yet, but political analysts say California Governor Gavin Newsom is running for president. There were Gavin 2028 buttons on sale outside events he held this month in South Carolina, but analysts say the Democrat has a major problem. His home state of California is a symbol of modern-day liberal extremism that people all across the political spectrum have come to despise. This is SRN News. The war with Iran is putting a strain on markets. We hear more on all of today's Wall Street activities from financial correspondent Seth Soutel reporting from New York City.
5: Stocks drifted lower on Wall Street as traders returned from a holiday weekend. The S&P 500 fell 0.6% Tuesday. The Dow gave back 627 points. That's about 1.2%. The Nasdaq Composite fell 0.3%. Oil prices rose again as the war with Iran dragged on. The price of Brent crude got close to $100 a barrel. Climbing oil prices have gotten investors more worried about inflation. The government is putting out two reports on inflation this week, including the Consumer Price Index on Friday. The Federal Reserve holds its latest meeting on interest rates next week. The yield on the 10-year Treasury rose to 4.79%. Seth Soutel, New York.
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6: Let's take a look at our weather forecast for the Peoria area. We're expecting partly cloudy skies overnight tonight, low of 72 degrees. Showers and thunderstorms likely on your Wednesday, mainly before 1 p.m. Some of the storms could produce heavy rainfall, high tomorrow of 86. Mostly sunny on Thursday, high of 82, and then 84 and sunny on Friday. Again, overnight tonight, we're expecting partly cloudy skies, low of 72.
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10: Hello, happy Tuesday. Good evening, friends. I'm Brian Crowe. So happy to be with you. It's time for another hour of Gospel Radio Favorites. Excited. We've got some great music on the way. Karen Peckinpah, River, Southbound, The Bledsoes, and Brian Free and Assurance, to name a few coming up. Our verse of the day is found in Psalm chapter 5, verse 12. For thou, Lord, will bless the righteous with favor, while thou compass him as with a shield. Psalm chapter 5, verse 12. Let's get things started. Let's jump feet first into our first song. It's 11th hour, I Trust.